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2: A federal judge has ruled that the Trump administration broke the law by ordering the Federal Emergency Management Agency to cut its workforce in half. A U.S. district judge in San Francisco issued the decision late Friday. The judge said the Department of Homeland Security acted unlawfully by seizing FEMA's authority and requiring the agency cut thousands of disaster response jobs. President Trump wants the Smithsonian Institution to build a large new statue of George Washington in Washington, D.C. In a Friday Truth Social post, Trump called for a 30-foot Colossus statue to be placed outside the Smithsonian National Museum of American History. The NFL is kicking off its first Sunday of the season with 13 games. The Baltimore Ravens head to Indiana to take on the Colts, while the Pittsburgh Steelers host the Atlanta Falcons. The Buffalo Bills visit the Houston Texans in a battle of AFC playoff teams from a year ago. Sunday night primetime features the Dallas Cowboys and the New York Giants from MetLife Stadium. I'm Rob Martier.
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15: A battleship on the move. I'm Jane Fergus, Fox News. The conflict between the United States and Iran is escalating. Fox's Trey Yingst is aboard the USS Washington warship in the Arabian Sea.
16: As the USS George Washington is operating, it is protected by a variety of guided missile destroyers. Things are changing very rapidly. Iran has ramped up attacks on U.S. warships, and that is the reason that these sailors and pilots continue to fly these critical missions in the area of operation. There is one other, George W. Bush, H.W. Bush aircraft carrier, and again, a variety of destroyers.
17: As the United States is looking to project power against the Iranian regime, they continue daily nighttime operations to ensure that the pilots and sailors are ready for any sort of incoming threat. We know Iran tried to target this vessel.
15: President Trump is accusing Iran of prolonging the conflict to complicate U.S. midterm elections, and he believes the conflict will end soon after the voting is held. Russian President Vladimir Putin is sending a warning to European nations that might be thinking of helping Ukraine.
18: Putin was at an economic summit in India when he told reporters that if European governments send troops into Ukraine, it will mean a war with Russia. Putin also denied his country posed any threat to Europe, saying there is no such threat and never has been. Earlier this month, French President Macron said 26 of Ukraine's allies have pledged to deploy troops as a reassurance force once fighting ends with Russia. He also said the reassurance force does not have the will or the objective of waging war against Russia, but will work to prevent new major aggression. Till NATO, Fox News.
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15: President Trump is in Dublin, Ireland this weekend for a trip to meet with national leaders, attend a golf tournament at one of his resorts, and he spoke earlier.
4: We heard the president wrap up those remarks at the U.S. ambassador's residence and really speaking to a multitude of different topics, especially trade tensions and the relationship between the U.S. and Ireland. Because of the economic footprint that the U.S. has here, the U.S. has over 1,000 companies that are based here and employ roughly 250,000 Irish residents in the workforce here. As a result of that, that's about 10% of the workforce. It's a massive footprint, and one that we heard the Prime Minister or the Taoiseach say, again, just how important that relationship is. So despite some of these tensions, that's likely the effort of Irish politicians today to try to create some more friendship and soften the relationship there.
15: Fox's Alex Hogan. President Trump has also said that a unified Ireland would be a great thing and that he would love to see it unified. The island is currently divided as Northern Ireland remains part of the UK. The race for open U.S. Senate seats in Texas and Michigan is heating up ahead of the midterm elections in November. Senator Tim Scott joined Fox's Saturday in America to weigh in.
5: In order for us to protect America, we have to elect sane, competent people who love the America that we are, not the America they want us to be. They're trying to change the very DNA of our country.
15: In Texas, Democratic State Representatives James Tallarico is facing Texas Attorney General Ken Paxton. In Michigan, Democrat Abdul El Sayed faces Republican former Congressman Mike Rogers. I'm Jane Fergus. This is Fox.
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2: A severe weather threat is taking aim at parts of the southeast this weekend. Heavy rain is expected along the Gulf Coast and central Florida today, raising the risk for flash flooding. Meanwhile, low-lying cities across the region like Tampa and New Orleans could see up to 3 inches of rain by Sunday. This comes after storms hit parts of the southeast on Friday. President Trump is in Ireland, where he met with leaders ahead of a major weekend golf tournament. Meeting with the Irish Prime Minister earlier today in Dublin, Trump said he would love to see a united Ireland. His remarks come 2 weeks after the new British Prime Minister, Andy Burnham, flatly rejected holding a referendum on Northern Ireland leaving the United Kingdom. Trump is also attending the 2026 Irish Open Golf Tournament, which wraps up Sunday at his course in Doonburg. Elena Rybakina has won the 2026 Women's U.S. Open title after defeating Aryna Sabalenka. Rybakina is set to become the world's number one ranked women's player on Monday, dethroning Sabalenka. I'm Rob Martier.
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9: Mixing business and pleasure. I'm Chris DeMeo, Fox News. President Trump is in Ireland this weekend meeting with Irish leaders.
10: President Trump is here in Dublin, Ireland this weekend, already meeting with the country's leaders. Conversations and topics ranging on a variety of issues from trade tensions to the conflict with Iran, Gaza, as well as Ireland's neutrality in a lot of these conflicts. So the president in the morning at the ambassador's residence met with business leaders and spoke to the press, calling this relationship fantastic. Fantastic.
11: I'm pleased to say that Ireland is now the sixth largest source of foreign direct investment in the United States, with nearly $392 billion invested in 2025.
10: Trump met with Ireland's president, Catherine Colonna, and the Taoiseach of the Prime Minister, Micheál Martin. The president wading into one of Ireland's most politically sensitive questions, telling the press he would love to see Irish reunification.
9: That's Fox's Alex Hogan in Dublin, the president also attending a golf tournament at his resort. Well, strikes continue in the war between Russia and Ukraine.
12: 8 people were killed. Dozens of others were injured across cities in Ukraine after those Russian strikes. Meanwhile, over in Russia, Ukrainian forces targeted 2 chemical industrial facilities. President Zelensky was in Canada meeting with Ukrainian military pilots. He also met with Prime Minister Mark Carney, pressing allies, of course, for more support. Carney said 1/3 of all the drones they manufacture will go to support Ukraine's defense. Meanwhile, Russian President Vladimir Putin, he's in India alongside other leaders from 11 BRICS nations. That includes China, Brazil, South Africa, just to name a few. Putin said that if European governments send troops to Ukraine, it will mean, quote, a war with Russia.
9: As Fox's Stephanie Bennett reporting from London, Russia launched their full-scale invasion of Ukraine in February of 2022. 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
9: A tribute to the late Dolly Parton is one step closer to taking off.
10: In a 6-0 vote, the Metropolitan Nashville Airport Authority voted unanimously to start the process of changing the airport's name in honor of late country music icon Dolly Parton. The big change would make her the first woman whose name would grace one of America's busiest airports. And this move has a ton of support, considering the deep ties Parton has to her home state of Tennessee. Both the governor and Nashville International Airport announced an effort to name the airport in Parton's honor. There's also a petition that has more than 155,000 verified signatures calling for the airport to be renamed Dolly Parton International Airport.
9: That's Fox's Christina Coleman. Police are investigating the death of a black woman in Mississippi who was found hanging from a tree last month. They say more arrests are expected. Police in Jackson say Jock Ratliff, who is also black, is in custody. When it comes to sleep, new research suggests getting too much could be linked to some of the same aging concerns as getting too little.
16: Researchers studying sleep and biological aging found people who reported sleeping less than 6 hours or more than 8 hours a day tended to show signs of faster aging across several parts of the body. The lowest biological aging levels generally found among people getting roughly 6.5 to 8 hours of sleep, although the sweet spot varied by organ and sex. Researchers stress the findings don't prove too much or too little sleep caused faster aging. In fact, unusually long sleep could sometimes be a sign of underlying health problems. The findings published in the journal Nature. Therese Crowley, Fox News.
9: Short track racing is mourning a true giant. Motorsports fans are honoring the legacy of Bowman Gray Stadium patriarch Gary Myers, who passed away Thursday at 76. I'm Chris DeMeo. This is Fox.
6: Cleveland's news, talk, and sports from the Claven Ford Lincoln Studios. Claven,
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0: I believe it was this week.
1: 180 miles an hour in Corpus Christi?
0: Yes, sir, down the coast.
1: That should have taken buildings down all over the place.
0: Well, I mean, I heard it on the Weather Channel, so I don't know for sure.
1: Are you sure about that?
0: If it was on Channel 3, I don't know if I can say it on the air.
1: Yeah, you can say it.
0: Yeah, sure. It was John Willing. The weatherman said there was 180 mile per hour wind gusts.
1: My God.
0: It could have been very localized, so I'm not sure.
1: I appreciate the information. Thank you.
0: Sure. I love your show. Thanks.
1: Thank you. 180 mile an hour wind gust. There have been, he says, as he gets serious again for a moment, a lot of reports by local weathermen who have actually stated on the air that the jet stream has virtually come down on deck. And this is something that Ed Dames was predicting. What would you say, folks? It was a year ago, at least a year ago. And then shortly after he said it would occur, it began occurring. First time caller line, you're on the air. Hi.
2: Hi.
1: Hi.
2: I have laryngitis.
1: You have terrible laryngitis.
2: I have silicone poisoning from rusty plants.
1: Well, you're going to have to try and yell at us.
2: This is it. That's what I wanted to know, is if I could be heard.
1: Not really.
2: Okay.
1: I mean, I can hear you, but it's very difficult.
2: All right. Well, I want to tell you one thing. I have two of those time machine things, but they are not the ones he's talking about.
1: You have two time machine thingies, but they're not his fidgets, you mean?
2: Right. Do you know about
1: Are they like fidgets?
2: No, they are square, about a foot. They're a metal. Do you know who Nikola Tesla is?
1: Nikola Tesla.
2: Nikola.
1: Yes.
2: All right. These were developed.
1: Nicholas is as in St.
2: Right.
1: Nicholas.
2: Right. Nikola. He had a studio or a testing facility at Cripple Creek, Colorado.
1: Cripple Creek, Colorado?
2: Yes.
1: Yes.
2: For a long time.
1: And have you actually done time travel with these things?
2: Yes, I have.
1: You have? It doesn't relate, though, to your laryngitis.
2: No. No, and I.
1: In other words, time travel doesn't take your breath away. Listen,
2: no,
1: I've got a break. You're not listening to me. I've got a break right here.
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6: A federal judge has ruled that the Trump administration broke the law by ordering the Federal Emergency Management Agency to cut its workforce in half. A U.S. district judge in San Francisco issued the decision late Friday. The judge said the Department of Homeland Security acted unlawfully by seizing FEMA's authority and requiring the agency to cut thousands of disaster response jobs. Senator Ted Cruz says he's willing to support President Trump's proposal to give $5,000 payments to U.S. adults as long as they only go to people who work and pay taxes. The Texas Republican told Fox News that his support depends on how it's structured and says he thinks they should be incentivizing work. An alleged trespasser was stopped on the property of former Vice President Kamala Harris on Friday. According to multiple reports, the woman tried to enter the Malibu property. Security stopped the woman before notifying the Los Angeles County Sheriff's Department. She reportedly agreed to leave and was not arrested. Harris and her husband were not home at the time. I'm Rob Martier.
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11: Days abroad. I'm Deborah Valentine, Fox News. President Trump is in Ireland. Fox's Alex Hogan reports from Dublin.
12: President Trump touching down in Dublin earlier today, meeting with Irish leaders. Trade talks and economic ties largely dominating these conversations. The president today met with the Taoiseach, or the prime minister, as well as the president of Ireland. More than 1,000 U.S. companies operate here in Ireland, numbers that are largely driven by tax rates and access to the European Union market. The U.S. is Ireland's largest source of foreign direct investment.
13: I'm pleased to say that Ireland is now the sixth largest source of foreign direct investment in the United States, with nearly $392 billion invested in 2025.
12: New controversy during the visit, as Trump said he would love to see a reunified Ireland. It's a sharp contrast to the longstanding U.S. neutrality on that subject.
11: Northern Ireland remains part of the U.K. The U.S. says George Washington is currently in the Arabian Sea supporting operations in ongoing conflicts with Iran. Fox's Trey Yanks reports from the carrier with the latest.
14: We are on the USS George Washington in the Arabian Sea, the area of operation for CENTCOM right now in the war against Iran, and there has been quite a bit of activity. Last night, we saw nighttime operations of jets taking off from the flight deck. It's more than 3 football fields long, and this vessel carries more than 5,000 U.S. Navy sailors. What it was like getting here to this aircraft carrier in the middle of the ocean that is preparing for the possibility of escalation against Iran. Earlier today, we visited one of the guided missile destroyers just off the starboard side of this vessel. There are a variety of different smaller ships around the USS George Washington to basically protect it. And we saw those operations today. They have Tomahawk missiles on board, air defense systems.
11: Around 5,000 personnel man the ship. 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
11: Strikes continue in the war between Russia and Ukraine. Fox's Stephanie Bennett has the details.
20: 8 people were killed. Dozens of others were injured across cities in Ukraine after those Russian strikes. Meanwhile, over in Russia, Ukrainian forces targeted 2 chemical industrial facilities. President Zelensky was in Canada meeting with Ukrainian military pilots. He also met with Prime Minister Mark Carney, pressing allies, of course, for more support. Carney said 1/3 of all the drones they manufacture will go to support Ukraine's defense. Meanwhile, Russian President Vladimir Putin, he's in India alongside other leaders from 11 BRICS nations. That includes China, Brazil, South Africa, just to name a few. Putin said that if European governments send troops to Ukraine, it will mean, quote, a war with Russia.
11: Russia launched their full-scale invasion of Ukraine in February 2022. Michigan Republican Senate nominee Mike Rogers and Democrat nominee Abdul El Sayed campaigned at the football game between the Michigan Wolverines and the Oklahoma Sooners Saturday. Fox's Alexis McAdams reports from the game in Ann Arbor, Michigan.
21: Abdul El Sayed is also on the ground in Michigan today. This is actually his alma mater at the University of Michigan. But Mike Rogers, the Republican candidate for Senate here in this state, has been out trying to gain support with younger voters. They matter. They're going to turn out in this closely watched election. He was tailgating with fans, and it's going to be a tight Senate race as he faces off against Democrat Abdul El Sayed. Rogers is zeroing in on El Sayed's past criticism of football.
22: The Midwest loves football. Do you think football is toxically masculine or has any ties to slavery?
23: None of the above. This is the most American pastime you can get.
21: But beyond football, both candidates are also talking about artificial intelligence.
11: In college football action, number 1 ranked Ohio State Buckeyes losing to number 4 Texas Longhorns 24-23. I'm Deborah Valentine. This is Fox News.
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0: that knows no. Two guys drove to work. 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One guy didn't. One guy made it home. The guy not wearing his seatbelt didn't. Don't risk it. 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
2: President Trump is in Ireland, where he met with leaders ahead of a major weekend golf tournament. Meeting with the Irish Prime Minister earlier today in Dublin, Trump said he would love to see a united Ireland. The president added that he thinks it's going to happen eventually. His remarks come 2 weeks after new British Prime Minister Andy Burnham flatly rejected holding a referendum on Northern Ireland leaving the United Kingdom. Commerce Secretary Howard Lutnick says President Trump's proposed $5,000 dividend checks for adults would not come from tax money. Lutnick made the comment while speaking with NBC News. He also claimed that they can earn the money that Donald Trump wants to pay out. The NFL is kicking off its first Sunday of the season with 13 games. The Baltimore Ravens head to Indiana to take on the Colts, while the Pittsburgh Steelers host the Atlanta Falcons. Sunday night primetime features the Dallas Cowboys and the New York Giants from MetLife Stadium. The Denver Broncos visit the Kansas City Chiefs Monday night to round out Week 1. I'm Rob Martier.
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14: Luck of the Irish. I'm Chris DeMayo, Fox News. Ireland hosting President Trump this weekend.
15: President Trump is here in Dublin, Ireland this weekend, already meeting with the country's leaders, conversations and topics ranging on a variety of issues from trade tensions to the conflict with Iran, Gaza, as well as Ireland's neutrality in a lot of these conflicts. So the president in the morning at the ambassador's residence met with business leaders and spoke to the press, calling this relationship fantastic.
16: I'm pleased to say that Ireland is now the sixth largest source of foreign direct investment in the United States, with nearly $392 billion invested in 2025.
15: Trump met with Ireland's president, Catherine Colonna, and the Taoiseach of the prime minister, Micheál Martin. The president wading into one of Ireland's most politically sensitive questions, telling the press he would love to see Irish reunification.
14: Fox's Alex Hogan in Dublin, the president also attending a golf tournament at his resort. Strikes continue in the war between Russia and Ukraine.
17: Eight people were killed. Dozens of others were injured across cities in Ukraine after those Russian strikes. Meanwhile, over in Russia, Ukrainian forces targeted two chemical industrial facilities. President Zelensky was in Canada meeting with Ukrainian military pilots. He also met with Prime Minister Mark Carney, pressing allies, of course, for more support. Carney said one third of all the drones they manufacture will go to support Ukraine's defense. Meanwhile, Russian President Vladimir Putin, he's in India alongside other leaders from 11 BRICS nations. That includes China, Brazil, South Africa, just to name a few. Putin said that if European governments send troops to Ukraine, it will mean, quote, a war with Russia.
14: Fox's Stephanie Bennett, Russia launching the full-scale invasion in February of 2022. A quiet Atlantic hurricane season, just five weak tropical storms have formed. 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
14: A tribute to the late Dolly Parton is one step closer to taking off.
15: In a 6-0 vote, the Metropolitan Nashville Airport Authority voted unanimously to start the process of changing the airport's name in honor of late country music icon Dolly Parton. The big change would make her the first woman whose name would grace one of America's busiest airports. And this move has a ton of support, considering the deep ties Parton has to her home state of Tennessee. Both the governor and Nashville International Airport announced an effort to name the airport in Parton's honor. There's also a petition that has more than 155,000 verified signatures calling for the airport to be renamed Dolly Parton International Airport.
14: Fox's Christina Coleman. Rescuers recover more bodies from a passenger ferry gutted by a fire in the Philippines. 76 now confirmed dead. The cause of the fire not determined. When it comes to sleep, new research suggests getting too much could be linked to some of the same aging concerns as getting too little.
21: Researchers studying sleep and biological aging found people who reported sleeping less than 6 hours or more than 8 hours a day tended to show signs of faster aging across several parts of the body. The lowest biological aging levels generally found among people getting roughly 6.5 to 8 hours of sleep, although the sweet spot varied by organ and sex. Researchers stress the findings don't prove too much or too little sleep caused faster aging. In fact, unusually long sleep could sometimes be a sign of underlying health problems. The findings published in the journal Nature. Therese Crowley, Fox News.
14: Police are investigating the death of a black woman in Mississippi who was found hanging from a tree last month. They say more arrests are expected. Police in Jackson saying that Jock Ratliff, who's also black, is in custody. I'm Chris DeMayo. This is Fox News.
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22: 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The guy not wearing his seatbelt didn't. Don't risk it. 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

0: This is Greg Trzynski. 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
2: A federal judge has ruled that the Trump administration broke the law by ordering the Federal Emergency Management Agency to cut its workforce in half. A U.S. district judge in San Francisco issued the decision late Friday. The judge said the Department of Homeland Security acted unlawfully by seizing FEMA's authority and requiring the agency to cut thousands of disaster response jobs. Senator Ted Cruz says he's willing to support President Trump's proposal to give $5,000 payments to U.S. adults as long as they only go to people who work and pay taxes. The Texas Republican told Fox News that his support depends on how it's structured and says he thinks they should be incentivizing work. An alleged trespasser was stopped on the property of former Vice President Kamala Harris on Friday. According to multiple reports, the woman tried to enter the Malibu property. Security stopped the woman before notifying the Los Angeles County Sheriff's Department. She reportedly agreed to leave and was not arrested. Harris and her husband were not home at the time. I'm Rob Martier.
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12: Ireland hosting President Trump. I'm Deborah Valentine, Fox News. President Trump in Dublin, Ireland this weekend for a trip to meet with national leaders, attend a golf tournament at his resort. He spoke earlier Saturday.
13: Heard the president wrap up those remarks at the U.S. ambassador's residence and really speaking to a multitude of different topics, especially trade tensions and the relationship between the U.S. and Ireland. Because of the economic footprint that the U.S. has here, the U.S. has over 1,000 companies that are based here and employs roughly 250,000 Irish residents in the workforce here. As a result of that, that's about 10% of the workforce. It's a massive footprint, and one that we heard the Prime Minister, or the Taoiseach, say, again, just how important that relationship is. So despite some of these tensions, that's likely the effort of Irish politicians today to try to create some more friendship and soften the relationship there.
12: Fox's Alex Hogan reporting from Dublin. The contractor who renovated the Washington, D.C. reflecting pool is now admitting mistakes.
14: Atlantic Industrial Coatings is taking responsibility for the poor design and inferior work that caused the pool's new blue liner to peel and break loose. According to government documents seen by the New York Times, not enough primer being sprayed and combining two chemicals that are incompatible were just two of the problems. This revelation sinks President Trump's theory that the reflecting pool was vandalized. Atlantic Industrial has not commented on this new information, but they are repairing their shoddy work. Jane Fergus, Fox News.
12: A vessel's been struck by an unknown projectile while transiting the Strait of Hormuz. According to the UK Maritime Trade Operations Center, its status is unknown at this time. 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
0: 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Just click listen, then swipe right and hear the latest news updates on your time. 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
12: Russian President Vladimir Putin is sending a warning to European nations that might be thinking of helping out Ukraine. Fox's Jill Nato has the details.
14: Putin was at an economic summit in India when he told reporters that if European governments send troops into Ukraine, it will mean a war with Russia. Putin also denied his country posed any threat to Europe, saying there is no such threat and never has been. Earlier this month, French President Macron said 26 of Ukraine's allies have pledged to deploy troops as a reassurance force once fighting ends with Russia. He also said the reassurance force does not have the will or the objective of waging war against Russia, but will work to prevent new major aggression. Jill Nato, Fox News.
12: Michigan Republican Senate nominee Mike Rogers and Democratic nominee Abdul El Sayed campaigning Saturday at the football game between the Michigan Wolverines and the Oklahoma Sooners. Fox's Alexis McAdams reports from the game in Ann Arbor, Michigan.
1: In the Midwest, football is more than culture. It's also part of the politics. It's who people are in the state of Michigan. And when it comes as Republican Senate candidate Mike Rogers came out here and he walked around at this tailgate. He's working to get support on the ground in a very closely watched Senate race, probably one of the closest in the country. So it's not just the game, it's the politics again on Saturday. Now, Rogers was tailgating and talking with everyone out here as he faces off against Democrat Abdul El Sayed, who is a University of Michigan alum, and he's out here today too. Sayed has said football is full of toxic masculinity.
12: The campaigning ahead of the midterm elections. A search is underway by Indonesian rescuers for a passenger ship carrying more than 240 people in the Java Sea. The ship's operator reported it lost contact with the vessel following a report of bad weather. I'm Deborah Valentine. This is Fox News.
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2: President Trump is in Ireland, where he met with leaders ahead of a major weekend golf tournament. Meeting with the Irish Prime Minister in Dublin, Trump said he would, quote, love to see a united Ireland. The president added that he thinks, quote, it's going to happen eventually. His remarks come 2 weeks after new British Prime Minister Andy Burnham flatly rejected holding a referendum on Northern Ireland leaving the United Kingdom. And a federal judge has ruled that the Trump administration broke the law by ordering the Federal Emergency Management Agency to cut its workforce in half. A U.S. district judge in San Francisco issued the decision late Friday. The judge said the Department of Homeland Security acted unlawfully by seizing FEMA's authority and requiring the agency cut thousands of disaster response jobs. A federal law adopted after Hurricane Katrina in 2005 says the department may not substantially reduce FEMA's authorities. I'm Jim Forbes.
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13: A visit to the Emerald Isle. I'm Chris DeMeo, Fox News. Ireland hosting President Trump this weekend.
14: President Trump is here in Dublin, Ireland this weekend, already meeting with the country's leaders, conversations and topics ranging on a variety of issues from trade tensions to the conflict with Iran, Gaza, as well as Ireland's neutrality in a lot of these conflicts. So the president in the morning at the ambassador's residence met with business leaders and spoke to the press, calling this relationship fantastic.
15: I'm pleased to say that Ireland is now the sixth largest source of foreign direct investment in the United States, with nearly $392 billion invested in 2025.
14: Trump met with Ireland's president, Catherine Colonna, and the Taoiseach of the prime minister, Micheál Martin. The president wading into one of Ireland's most politically sensitive questions, telling the press he would love to see Irish reunification.
13: Fox's Alex Hogan in Dublin, the president also attending a golf tournament at his resort. Saudi Arabia has shut down a key oil pipeline and has placed the blame on a drone attacking from Iraq.
16: Concerns growing tonight over potential disruptions to the global oil supply after Saudi Arabia shut down a key oil pipeline following a drone attack launched from Iraq. The nearly 750-mile east-west pipeline was helping the Saudis bypass the heretofore blocked Strait of Hormuz. Saudi Arabia says it won't retaliate, at least for now, following a request from Iraq's prime minister. President Trump, meantime, claims Iran was probably behind it. This comes as Houthi militants make advances in Yemen, where they apparently captured an island in the middle of the vital Bab el-Mandeb Strait.
13: That's Fox's Kevin Cork in Washington. Indonesian rescuers launched a search operation on Sunday after authorities lost contact with a passenger ship carrying more than 240 people in the Java Sea. 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
13: Strikes continue in the war between Russia and Ukraine.
19: 8 people were killed. Dozens of others were injured across cities in Ukraine after those Russian strikes. Meanwhile, over in Russia, Ukrainian forces targeted 2 chemical industrial facilities. President Zelensky was in Canada meeting with Ukrainian military pilots. He also met with Prime Minister Mark Carney, pressing allies, of course, for more support. Carney said 1/3 of all the drones they manufacture will go to support Ukraine's defense. Meanwhile, Russian President Vladimir Putin, he's in India alongside other leaders from 11 BRICS nations. That includes China, Brazil, South Africa, just to name a few. Putin said that if European governments send troops to Ukraine, it will mean, quote, a war with Russia.
13: Fox's Stephanie Bennett. Rescuers recover more bodies from a passenger ferry gutted by a fire in the Philippines. 76 are now confirmed dead, the cause of the fire not determined. Police investigating the death of a black woman in Mississippi who was found hanging from a tree last month. They say more arrests are expected. Police in Jackson say Jock Ratliff, who's also black, is in custody. When it comes to sleep, new research suggests getting too much could be linked to some of the same aging concerns as getting too little.
20: Researchers studying sleep and biological aging found people who reported sleeping less than 6 hours or more than 8 hours a day tended to show signs of faster aging across several parts of the body. The lowest biological aging levels generally found among people getting roughly 6.5 to 8 hours of sleep, although the sweet spot varied by organ and sex. Researchers stress the findings don't prove too much or too little sleep caused faster aging. In fact, unusually long sleep could sometimes be a sign of underlying health problems. The findings published in the journal Nature. Therese Crowley, Fox News.
13: I'm Chris DeMeo. This is Fox News.
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0: This is Greg Trzynski. 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
2: Commerce Secretary Howard Lutnick says President Trump's proposed $5,000 dividend checks for adults would not come from tax money. Lutnick made the comment in an interview with NBC News. He also claimed that they can, quote, earn the money that Donald Trump wants to pay out. During the Republican National Committee's first midterm convention, Trump said the checks will be given out if Republicans retain Congress. And Americans' wallets are taking a hit as inflation rises faster than wages. Lisa Carton has this story.
3: Data released Friday by the U.S. Bureau of Labor Statistics show consumer prices rose 3.4% in August from a year ago. Meanwhile, a separate BLS report says average hourly earnings rose just 3.1% over the same time. The gap reveals the loss in purchasing power felt by workers. Soaring energy costs are a major factor, with gas prices rising nearly 4% in August alone. I'm Lisa Carton.
2: And I'm Jim Forbes.
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3: The Senate reconvenes Monday, and it remains to be seen if Senator Mitch McConnell will also be returning to Capitol Hill. McConnell has been absent from the Senate since June, when he was hospitalized following a fall and diagnosed with pneumonia. Fellow Kentucky Republican lawmaker James Comer told a reporter, quote, "I sure hope so," when asked recently whether McConnell would join his Senate colleagues after the Labor Day break. He admitted he hasn't spoken to the former Senate Majority Leader in a while, but said he was in regular contact with his staff. And President Trump is in Ireland this weekend after marking the 25th anniversary of the 9/11 attacks here in the U.S., meeting with the Irish Prime Minister earlier in Dublin. Trump said he would, quote, love to see a united Ireland. His remarks come 2 weeks after new British Prime Minister Andy Burnham flatly rejected holding a referendum on Northern Ireland leaving the United Kingdom. I'm Jim Forbes.
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14: A visit to the Emerald Isle. I'm Chris DeMeo, Fox News. Ireland hosting President Trump this weekend.
15: President Trump is here in Dublin, Ireland this weekend, already meeting with the country's leaders, conversations and topics ranging on a variety of issues from trade tensions to the conflict with Iran, Gaza, as well as Ireland's neutrality in a lot of these conflicts. So the president in the morning at the ambassador's residence met with business leaders and spoke to the press, calling this relationship fantastic.
16: I'm pleased to say that Ireland is now the sixth largest source of foreign direct investment in the United States, with nearly $392 billion invested in 2025.
15: Trump met with Ireland's president, Catherine Colony, and the Taoiseach of the Prime Minister, Micheál Martin. The president wading into one of Ireland's most politically sensitive questions, telling the press he would love to see Irish reunification.
14: Fox's Alex Hogan. Saudi Arabia has shut down a key oil pipeline and blames that on a drone attack from Iraq.
17: Concerns growing tonight over potential disruptions to the global oil supply after Saudi Arabia shut down a key oil pipeline following a drone attack launched from Iraq. The nearly 750-mile east-west pipeline was helping the Saudis bypass the heretofore blocked Strait of Hormuz. Saudi Arabia says it won't retaliate, at least for now, following a request from Iraq's prime minister. President Trump, meantime, claims Iran was probably behind it. This comes as Houthi militants make advances in Yemen, where they apparently captured an island in the middle of the vital Bab el-Mandeb Strait.
14: That's Fox's Kevin Cork. At least 102 people have been rescued and about 140 passengers and crew are still missing after the Indonesian passion ship lost contact in the Java Sea. Rescuers say the body of a passenger was recovered. 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
14: A small plane carrying a Wisconsin congressman made an emergency landing in Lake Wausau after it lost power last night. Congressman Tom Tiffany posting on X that he and the pilot sustained minor injuries. Strikes continue in the war between Russia and Ukraine.
4: 8 people were killed. Dozens of others were injured across cities in Ukraine after those Russian strikes. Meanwhile, over in Russia, Ukrainian forces targeted 2 chemical industrial facilities. President Zelensky was in Canada meeting with Ukrainian military pilots. He also met with Prime Minister Mark Carney, pressing allies, of course, for more support. Carney said 1/3 of all the drones they manufacture will go to support Ukraine's defense. Meanwhile, Russian President Vladimir Putin, he's in India alongside other leaders from 11 BRICS nations. That includes China, Brazil, South Africa, just to name a few. Putin said that if European governments send troops to Ukraine, it will mean, quote, a war with Russia.
14: That's Fox's Stephanie Bennett in London. Police say a trespasser tried to enter the home of former Vice President Kamala Harris and her husband on Friday night. Fox's Deborah Valentine reports.
5: The Los Angeles Sheriff's Department says the mystery woman took an Uber to Harris's home and contacted security. After being told she couldn't stay, she returned again, prompting a call to police about a possible trespasser. Police took a report at the scene. TMZ reported the woman was not arrested or cited. A Harris spokesperson says neither Harris nor second gentleman Doug Emhoff were at home at the time. Harris's Secret Service protection was revoked last August by President Trump. Los Angeles police say they're stepping up patrols around the Harris property. Deborah Valentine, Fox News.
14: Rescuers recover more bodies from a passenger ferry gutted by a fire in the Philippines. 76 are now confirmed dead. The cause of the fire not determined. I'm Chris DeMeo. This is Fox News.
11: 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Claiborne, we're going.
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2: President Trump is in Ireland, where he met with leaders ahead of a major weekend golf tournament. Meeting with the Irish Prime Minister in Dublin, Trump said he would, quote, love to see a united Ireland. The president added that he thinks, quote, it's going to happen eventually. His remarks come 2 weeks after new British Prime Minister Andy Burnham flatly rejected holding a referendum on Northern Ireland leaving the United Kingdom. And a federal judge has ruled that the Trump administration broke the law by ordering the Federal Emergency Management Agency to cut its workforce.

0: force in half. A U.S. district judge in San Francisco issued the decision late Friday. The judge said the Department of Homeland Security acted unlawfully by seizing FEMA's authority and requiring the agency cut thousands of disaster response jobs. A federal law adopted after Hurricane Katrina in 2005 says the department may not substantially reduce FEMA's authorities. I'm Jim Forbes.
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14: Day two in Ireland. I'm Deborah Valentine, Fox News. President Donald Trump visiting the Dunberg Golf Course and meeting with national leaders during his trip to Ireland. Fox's Madeline Rivera has details on the meeting.
15: President Trump wrapped up his day at his golf course, Dunberg, which is hosting the Irish Open. But he began his day by speaking with Irish leaders. He met with President Catherine Connolly and the Taoiseach, or Prime Minister, Micheál Martin. The conversations touch on trade, Gaza, and the war in Iran. But the president made the biggest headlines when he said he would love to see Irish reunification. That is a sensitive topic in the country as Northern Ireland remains part of the UK. The British Prime Minister is saying there will be no referendum on Irish unity unless a majority of the public supports it, and he said that does not appear to be the case for now.
14: President Trump discussed unification in Ireland, saying they're Irish people. How can they be bad, right? Saudi Arabia has shut down a key oil pipeline and has placed the blame on a drone attack from Iraq. Fox's Kevin Cork.
16: Concerns growing tonight over potential disruptions to the global oil supply after Saudi Arabia shut down a key oil pipeline following a drone attack launched from Iraq. The nearly 750-mile east-west pipeline was helping the Saudis bypass the heretofore blocked Strait of Hormuz. Saudi Arabia says it won't retaliate, at least for now, following a request from Iraq's prime minister. President Trump, meantime, claims Iran was probably behind it. This comes as Houthi militants make advances in Yemen, where they apparently captured an island in the middle of the vital Bab el-Mandeb Strait.
14: That strait serves as a gateway to the Red Sea trade route linking Europe and Asia. State-run media says an Iranian commercial vessel was struck early Sunday off Keshem Island near the Strait of Hormuz. One person was killed and four wounded. 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
2: Welcome back around the public square table. Alan C. Duncan, Rob Walgate, and Dave Zanotti. On this 25th commemoration, we're remembering September 11th. And Dave, you wanted to talk some more about Islam.
3: I have complete understanding for people who basically look at Islam and say it's evil. I can tell you that the President of the United States, George W. Bush, had a real rough time because he didn't want to say that. And his administration was really attempting to, they struggled with the language. Now, as a Christian, when we talk about religious systems and doctrines and thoughts and worldviews, to say that Christianity is all good and everything else is all evil doesn't seem to make any sense in regards to the teachings and the spirit of Christ. Jesus is exclusive. He is an audience of one. And as my philosophy professor used to tell me years ago, Jesus is no sick baby. He's got his own credentials. He is risen from the dead. Now, that doesn't make me superior. It makes him superior. And no one connected with the religion of Islam has a similar truth claim. So if we want to have a religious discussion about truth claims, that's another broadcast. And I can tell you right now that we'll come right back to Colossians 1:17. He is before all things, and in him all things hold together. None of the great religious doctrines, philosophies, or leaders have ever attempted to compete with the truth claims of Jesus of Nazareth. So that's another conversation altogether. And, you know, it's not like we're with him, okay? It's not like, is God on our side? No. Our goal is to be on his side, mm-hmm. Okay?
2: There was a large mosque and school complex going up near my house. And it's within viewing distance from the local Catholic church. These are our neighbors. You know, I have people that live down the street. My kids play with a Muslim family. Little kid comes by often. Kids go to school with Muslim kids. I actually made the mistake of trying to shake the hand of a Muslim wife the other day, and I didn't realize you weren't permitted to do that. I should have known. But my point is, there are going to be those kind of awkward interchanges. These people are living among us, and we're going to need to figure out. To me, we send Christians into the mission field. America is becoming a mission field. The mission field's coming to us. And so as Christians,
3: what you're telling me is you're not afraid of Muslims.
2: No, I'm not.
3: Are you afraid of what they stand for? Are you afraid of their doctrines?
2: I would be afraid if, say, Sharia law became the law of the land in America.
3: Question. Well said. Okay, Robbie, looks like you're trying to get
4: in. I was just thinking, you know, Alan tells that story. My wife, Rachel, has been on the program. It teaches global studies and other things, and they were studying the Middle East, and she was showing examples of Judaism, Christianity, Islam, and she put a picture of Muhammad on screen. Yeah, she did. And, you know, no one had told her. She didn't know. And one of the, you know, she teaches in a very diverse school district where she has students from every ethnicity, background, religion. And one of the Muslim students came up after class and he said, you know, Mrs. Walgate, you know, you don't show pictures of Muhammad. She's like, what? And he was like, you don't show pictures of Muhammad. She's like, oh, we're Christians. Like, Jesus is everywhere. You can't walk through a church or anywhere you go. But yeah.
2: Certain is your domination, but yeah.
5: So we, in respect to all people, there's certain words.
4: And she didn't throw, she doesn't show it anymore out of respect and deference for them.
2: And I did not shake this Muslim woman's hand either.
5: Right. So there are things that common courtesy and respect afford, whether they're afforded to you in return or not. The question is simply speaking out about Islam, Islamophobia. And I think that's an impossibility. If you draw that conclusion, then
2: that's just a slur. It's got to bounce off.
5: There's just no legitimacy to it. Now, interestingly enough, when we study Islam, we're keenly aware that there are three regimes, if you will, of Islamic doctrine, the last one being the most extreme, and that's where the words of the Quran and the Hadith, which talk about submission, become very real, in which the book talks of the Quran talks about the fact that people who do not comply, who do not submit to Islam, to Islamic doctrine, then are to be subjugated. It is a religion that results in its final application to subjugation, which is the platform by which people can fly airplanes into towers and in into the White House and to attempt to and into the Pentagon and to conduct world wars for global domination. There is that aspect of Islam. How could we forget that after 25 years?
2: And that's not to say that every Muslim subscribes to it.
5: No, that not every Muslim follows that final set of doctrines.
2: Yeah.
5: But they are a part of
2: Islam. It exists. Yeah, it's there.
5: And there is a significant community of millions of people who follow that direction of Islam. And Mir Mamdani identifies with that side of Islam. Now, whether he ever chooses to live in that fashion or not, that remains to be seen. Does he have the right to believe those things? Yes. Does him believing in those things, is that the... So the question is Allah, is Islam the address of evil? No, evil's bigger. It may be one address, but there is a central reality of evil, and that central reality of evil is there is a personality, a spiritual force that is not equal with God, not in competition with God, but in rebellion to God. And this is a part of the ancient biblical scriptures that goes all the way back to the beginning that is held in both Jewish and Christian faith. Islam also acknowledges that there is evil and an evil personality in the world. So there is a source where evil is defined as the direct rebellion against the living God, the Creator. Now, in an unusual twist of religious doctrine, Islam, Judaism, and Christianity all claim to come from the same source of the Creator and then differ in regards to the application.
2: You know, it's interesting. Some of the earliest, this is a study that I'm going to try to start doing, is reading the Christian writers at the time when Islam was new.
5: Yes.
2: When it was fresh on the scene, because I do think this is going to be a major point of contention moving forward. So Christians need to brush up on what were the first theologians when it came on the scene. What did they say? And at least one of them viewed Islam as a heretical kind of retelling of Christianity. Mm-hmm. He just views it as it was viewed as a heresy, not some brand new religion, because a lot of the characters are the same, you know, from the Old Testament to the New Testament. A great point to maybe start with, if you're talking to Muslim folks, they actually believe in the virgin birth, which stunned me to learn that. Judaism doesn't afford Christ a virgin birth in their teaching. They actually believe that Christ is a prophet. They respect Jesus. Judaism doesn't afford that, even that level to Christ. So it's very interesting. You got a different point of starting point for people.
5: Well, and of these three major religions that claim a common source at the beginning, that being the creator God of the Bible, there's only one that requires subjugation, compulsion, submission, or else. And that's Islam.
2: That's true.
4: Yes.
5: So that there is a distinctive difference, without a doubt. And only one of those three has a real person who in real time moves forward to be the singular redeemer of all humanity, pays the price for the sinful separation between God and man, and then rises from the dead. The truth claims of Jesus Christ are totally distinct from the other two, though emanate in completeness from the story of the Old Testament.
2: Well, it's where every false religion misses the point, is that Jesus Christ is God in the flesh. He died and he rose again. Because Islam has a story about the cross, but it's not Jesus dying on the cross. They take from him his ultimate crowning achievement. If you don't go through the cross, you don't get to the resurrection. And that's where Islam certainly falls off the map, at least in that spot.
5: And Alan, you mentioned the words Sharia law. Mm-hmm. That's another side of this conversation that is valid and fair, because when people come into the United States as Muslims, or they convert to Islam as citizens of the United States, they're converting or advocating for a religion that has no concept of the separation of church and state.
2: Yeah, it's a political system as well.
5: No concept of sphere sovereignty, that there is a legitimate biblical God-ordained a position of the role of civil government, the role of the family, the role of the church, and that these spheres, while they may overlap, there's a level of authority, and that government should never be in the conscience business except to protect the right of conscience, because conscience is given to you by God. In Islam, if you disagree, you got a problem. You're not going to get a vote. You're not going to take a poll. You're not going to have a congregational meeting and change the rules. Not in a million years. That's not the way Islam works. It is a religion of compulsion, submission, and force. It is a religion that clearly views others as others. There is a pecking order, if you will, in the structure of Islam. And if you're not Islamic, you got a problem. If you're not male, you're not equal. There are lots of problems.
4: That's what always interests me when I hear certain groups that venture off on the far political left in the United States talking about the Islam would be the first people they would, they'd want to get rid of those folks.
5: Well, look, we said the LGBTQ community stands arm in arm with the Democratic Socialists of America, and here they are, people standing next to them who would extinguish them in other countries if they had the opportunity because of their worldviews. They're not making this stuff up.
4: No, if they went to those other countries that practice Sharia law, they'd be gone, but they're here in the United States, and they're afforded that freedom and the ability to say it, and it leaves me scratching my head saying, but I think that goes back to something Alan mentioned earlier on, the studying of it, the history of it, and understanding it, there is a bit of complexity to it as well.
5: Well, and let's talk about this. You say, well, wait a second. Here's another thing that we stumble over as Americans is we've been trained up in this concept of pluralism, which is a very fancy modernistic term what's that line from Princess Bride? I don't think that word.
4: I watched that on the airplane the other night on the way home.
5: Is it Fezzik who says it? Yeah,
4: I don't think that word means what you think it means. Inconceivable is the word.
5: Well, the word pluralism is one of those words. We've developed a mentality of pluralism that equal justice under the law means that everyone's worldview and everyone's God figures are equally the same. Well, that's simply not true.
2: Nobody who really follows their religion
5: buys that.
2: Yeah, no. The Muslims don't think it. Jews don't think it.
5: And Christians don't think it. There is a competition of truth claims. And the concept of pluralism is as long as your truth claims do not violate the civil law that the people have established, then go, as my mother would say, go break your neck. All right, go say what you want to say. Go do what you want to do. Live your life as long as you're not taking away someone else's right or demanding that they endorse yours. Conscience is above all of that. And truth claims involve conscience.
2: Yeah.
5: So this is part of also why we struggle with the old can't we all just get along approach. Well, sure we can all get along unless you decide that your religion says you got to fly airplanes into towers.
4: And can't we study what has happened over the last 25 years in other countries when you've seen cultures come in or religions come in that aren't based there? And let's look no further than Europe and what has happened there and some of the cultures and the civilizations. You know, we've talked on the public square multiple times about the birth decline and replacement levels. There is one area that is keeping pace, and it's Islam.
5: Yeah.
4: I mean, and that's why when you look throughout Europe at the most popular baby names in some of those countries, they are Islam names.
5: Well, and again, to show you that there are neighborhoods in all across the United States where there are multiple Muslim families living in single family dwellings in direct violation to the law. And no one challenges them. They don't want to be accused of being Islamophobic. Well, there are bad ideas that have bad consequences. I honestly don't want to see another 9/11. I don't want to see more religious terrorism anywhere from anyone. So you could say, are you afraid of religious terrorism? Yeah, I guess I am.
4: Yeah, and, you know, some people just think throughout history, there have been bombings at abortion clinics, and Christians have been the first to step up and say, hey, that's wrong. Yeah. You can't do that. That's not the call that's being made.
2: Right? Yeah, and if we were recording this show in the 1500s or the 1600s, we'd be telling Christians to stop killing each other. You know, I mean, there have been people claiming to be Christians that kill each other because over denominational differences.
5: Yes,
2: and burned each other at the stake. And
5: yes,
2: and it's always political too. That's the thing. When that kind of stuff happens, that's political.
5: Yeah, it wasn't like the religious people got together and said, you know. Kill the other guys on three. Ready, break. That wasn't what went down.
2: Yeah, there's always the popes were involved.
5: Exactly.
2: Or the king of England
5: were involved. And the mm-hmm. king's brother-in-law was involved. And the tower was involved. And blah, blah, blah, blah, blah. Yeah, yep. We get all that. And sometimes we paint over that most quickly. All right, so what does the Bible teach about evil? We hear, and we've developed it into simple, because we like simple, E-R-O. I need letters, E-R-O. There's three letters. You can go from Genesis to Revelation, and these three letters continue to appear and reappear and reappear, and they're consistent in Judaism and in Christianity. Evil is to be exposed, it's to be resisted, and it's ultimately to be overcome in the doing of good. Now, exposure gets you in a lot of trouble, and there's some people that are going to be rekindled with arguments that they've forgotten about 25 years ago, and they're going to be mad at us in this broadcast, because when you expose things, you get yelled at. It's okay. All right, because nobody's perfect. All right, but evil has to be exposed. That gets you a lot of heat. Evil then has to be resisted, because how do you resist evil? That's the really, how do you resist evil without becoming evil? Just because someone creates violence on this, does that immediately mitigate to create violence in return? Is an eye for an eye the absolute? Is vengeance, I mean, right now America is filled with movies about vengeance. Vengeance is such a popular theme because people are always looking for justice and feeling they're not getting any, so they're rising up. So then the questions of how do you pursue justice without vengeance? But ultimately, the New Testament answers this question. St. Paul says, do not be overcome by evil, but overcome evil in the good. I would like to apply this to the day of 9/11. Hmm. 9/11 exposed a whole lot. And people have been chasing the facts ever since in regards to what really happened there and what is the conflict between Islam and America. There's a lot to learn. We fortunately have learned a lot, but there's a lot more. Exposing it is still significant and is still important. The resistance didn't begin when the Secret Service whispered in George W. Bush's ear. The resistance began on Flight 93 in the air. The planes were still in the air. Flight 93 literally flew on a day just like the day we're recording, a beautiful September sunlit day, literally flew right over us where we're recording from right now. And people saw that plane dip and turn as it headed back toward Washington, D.C. And in those moments, four people got together. They heard messages got to that airplane about what was happening. Phone calls got to that airplane about what was happening. And as the people there occupying that plane recognized what was happening, they knew. And four of them galvanized support together and raised up others. And they took that plane down at the cost of their own lives in Shanksville, Pennsylvania. That's Flight 93. That's where the resistance began. It began in the air. There are four heroes. Everyone on that plane was a hero. We knew people who had loved ones on that plane who died. And the famous words that emanated from that moment were the words of Todd Beamer. Let's roll. Let's roll. If we forget everything else in these 25 years, could we remember that? When you see evil, do good. Let's roll. Well, that's an interesting story. It's a heroic story. It really happened. The awards have been awarded posthumously. Todd Beamer never met his little girl. His wife was at home expecting their baby daughter. The Beamers have a couple of kids, three, I think. They have three kids. I had the privilege a year ago to meet Todd Beamer's dad and mom at a presentation that they did. And Todd Beamer's dad was the most unlikely person in this room. It was an event hosted by a group called the Halo Foundation, which is a small community-based organization with a very, very large national outreach. They have been supporting the Flight 93 Memorial in Shanksville since day one. They've raised untold amounts of money for that group. They work with students. It's a Halo Foundation. You can find them online. They brought in the Beamers, and Todd's dad gave an address, very brief. He was the last person I thought was Todd Beamer's dad in the room, because I think he was the most joyful person in the room, the person with the most peace emanating from his heart through his eyes, the person who gave a conversation of nothing but gratitude on how God has blessed their family from that day and enabled them to walk through this. And he gave reports on Lisa, on the grandkids, on where everybody's at and what they've been doing and how God has blessed them as a family and how the efforts that they have been giving back and all the things that they are doing in refusing to ever let themselves be viewed as victims. You won't be able to validate this very easily because they're so low key.

0: to that day when those stories started coming out from the airplane on Flight 93 and what had happened. But I think about also what happened in the days following, and the church doors opened, and people, they came together. You wanted to get to know your neighbor a little bit better because you knew it was bigger than you. And to overcome evil by doing good, what can we do with our neighbors, with our neighborhood, with our church family to make that happen? So that sense of belonging and that sense of camaraderie and that sense of just wanting a bit more was put in perspective on that beautiful Tuesday morning where tragedy struck.
1: Yeah, the answer sometimes will be political. Sometimes it will be economic. Sometimes, I mean, and you look at the response to Pearl Harbor, we ended up in a world war against Axis powers, a war that had it not been fought and won, only God knows the horror and the subjugation. As it is, it's horrible to even consider the loss of life and the totalitarian regimes that followed. There's a lot of evil out there. Evil's got a lot of addresses, but it does have a central core. And the central core is that it must be exposed, it must be resisted, and ultimately it's overcome by doing good because we are not alone in this fight.
0: We aren't. And I think about that week, and we do live in a country that unfortunately can be dominated by sports. But the thing that brought everyone together that week, you know, Major League Baseball was shut down. Professional sports of all level were shut down. College, everyone's like looking around, what are we going to do? Everything was put on delay. I think the Ryder Cup was even postponed for a year. But that Friday night, just a couple days later, high school football was played. And that's where the community came together. Prayers were said. The anthem was sung. And communities rallied. I'm guarantee attendance at those games were higher than it had been in a while because people wanted to come together. They wanted to come together for good. The other thing that happened is roughly 10 days later, I think it was September 21st, at Shea Stadium at the time, the Mets were playing. And Wally Bell was the home plate umpire. Wally Bell has since passed. And he's from the same part of Ohio that I'm from. And he was telling the story after that, you know, how the Secret Service was in his ear. Everyone was in his ear. He's trying to call balls and strikes. And had to tell him, you got to chill for a bit, you know, so I can concentrate on calling balls and strikes. But everyone was watching. Everyone was watching. And they wanted a bit of normalcy in their lives. And at the end of the day, just like you said, ERO, we've got to overcome evil by doing good.
2: 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Thanks, Dave. And we thank all of you for listening to this special commemoration and remembrance of September 11th. God bless America, and God bless you all.
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4: 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Here's Manny Munoz.
5: I am Manny Munoz. Thank you for tuning in to iHeartRadio's Communities. 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And if you have any comments, questions, or suggestions, please feel free to reach out on Instagram. My handle is at IOD Manny. That's at IOD MANNY. Now, let's get on with the show. For more than two decades, Wounded Warrior Project has helped veterans deal with the wounds of war. Increasingly, the toughest wounds are the ones that we can't see. Let's talk about all of it as we're joined by Walt Pyatt. He's Chief Executive Officer of Wounded Warrior Project. The website, by the way, is woundedwarriorproject.org. Walt, I appreciate the time. Thanks for joining us.
6: Yeah, thanks so much for having me and to talk about such an important topic, Manny.
5: I want to get into those wounds from war that we can outwardly see and those that we can't outwardly see in a moment. But let's start off from the beginning. For somebody who knows the name Wounded Warrior Project but doesn't really know what you do or what the organization is, tell me about your start and what you do.
6: Yeah, well, we started 23 years ago, you know, when a wounded warrior himself saw casualties coming back from Iraq and Afghanistan and knew what it was like to wake up in a hospital bed all alone, you know, an embarrassing hospital gown.

0: up, an overseas trip. I'm Pam Puso, Fox News. President Trump is expected back at the White House tonight after a weekend trip to Ireland. He's attending the final round of the Irish Open at his oceanfront golf club in Doonbeg. Yesterday, he made headlines when he said he would like to see a united Ireland. He was also met by crowds of protesters in Dublin. Europe has been put on notice by the leader of Russia.
1: Russian President Vladimir Putin out with a new warning to the West. He says sending European troops into Ukraine would amount to a direct conflict with Russia. This after some European leaders backed a potential peacekeeping force. It's a prospect Moscow has repeatedly described as unacceptable. Putin is also denying Russia poses any threat to Europe. The warning comes amid continued strikes between Russia and Ukraine.
0: Fox's Claudia Cowan. Overnight in Ukraine, at least 8 civilians were killed in Russian strikes. A major oil pipeline in Saudi Arabia remains out of commission.
2: Concerns growing over potential disruptions to the global oil supply after Saudi Arabia shut down a key oil pipeline following a drone attack launched from Iraq. The nearly 750-mile east-west pipeline was helping the Saudis bypass the heretofore blocked Strait of Hormuz. Saudi Arabia says it won't retaliate, at least for now, following a request from Iraq's prime minister. President Trump, meantime, claims Iran was probably behind it. This comes as Houthi militants make advances in Yemen, where they apparently captured an island in the middle of the vital Bab el-Mandeb Strait.
0: Fox's Kevin Cork. A desperate rescue effort in the waters off Indonesia. At least 140 people are missing after a ferry overturned in the Java Sea. Waves were as high as 10 feet. 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
4: A Northeast Ohio house cleaner nabbed for stealing. It's 7 o'clock. I'm Andy Betts. First, meteorologist Matt Wintz with 3 News Weather.
5: Lots of fog around here on our Sunday morning. It'll burn off. We'll give way to some sunshine, and then we'll pop showers and thunderstorms as we go throughout the afternoon and evening. Some of those could be on the strong side, not for everybody. We're up near 80 for a high. Tonight, much cooler behind the front. Temps dip into the 50s with clearing skies.
4: Right now, it's 68 degrees at your severe weather station. A University Heights woman is facing charges after allegedly stealing from homes while working as a house cleaner. The Geauga County Prosecutor's Office says 76-year-old Anna Kern stole from 3 different Bainbridge homes between December of 2024 and May of this year. The total amount stolen is valued at more than $29,000. A man that's been on the run for more than 6 years for allegedly driving under the influence and causing a fatal crash in Medina County was arrested Friday in Cleveland. 56-year-old David Sawicki was taken into custody by U.S. Marshals when he checked into a medical facility using the alias Anthony Horvath. The Greater Cleveland Regional Transit Authority is delaying service cuts until May's special election, when the GCRTA will ask voters to approve a sales tax increase. It's unknown how much of a sales tax increase will be requested. The Guardians look to take the series against the Twins in today's rubber match after coming up short last night by a score of 4-3. Tanner Bibee gets the start. First pitch at 2:10. You can hear it right here and free on the iHeartRadio app. The Buckeyes came out on the wrong end of a shocking fourth quarter comeback last night, erasing a 20-point lead, losing to Texas by a score of 24-23. It was the biggest collapse of Coach Ryan Day's career. And the Browns kick off their season today at 1 o'clock in Jacksonville. For the latest headlines at the top and bottom of the hour, set a preset on the free iHeartRadio app to WTAM 1100. I'm Andy Betts.
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13: Guys, the base, get ready for the midterms coming up. There was also somber moments at the same time. You have the anniversary, the 25th anniversary of 9/11, and the one-year anniversary of the passing of Charlie Kirk. There's a lot of highs and lows for you and I personally. We both knew Charlie, and also remembering 9/11 and this excitement around America first and what we're fighting for in this country at the same time.
14: Well, it is currently 12:03 a.m. Thursday night, early Friday morning, and the two-day Republican convention has just ended in Dallas. I think it was a powerful convention. President Trump spoke both nights. The stadium was packed. The energy in the stadium was incredible. I think it was important. I think it was valuable to energize voters. I think we are 54 days out from the midterms, and the results are all going to come down to turnout. And I believe these 2 days here in Dallas were important for turnout, important for underscoring the stakes of this election and why it matters that you show up and vote and fight for your country. As you noted, this week was also an incredibly consequential week. It was a consequential week in terms of remembering moments of national tragedy. 1 year ago, on September 10th, Charlie Kirk was murdered. He was someone who was a dear friend. We're going to talk about and remember the legacy of Charlie Kirk. We're going to talk about that later on this show. Also, on September 11th, we remember the 25th anniversary of 9/11. You and I both lived through 9/11, through the horrific terrorist attack that shocked the country, that killed nearly 3,000 Americans, the worst terrorist attack in American history. Those two events, I believe, underscore the scope of the threat we are facing in this country right now. Those two events underscore the hate, the animosity, and frankly, the evil that is threatening our nation. And I will say that those two events, as you noted, I had the opportunity to address the convention this final night here in Texas. And that was the heart of my speech, was laying out just what the stakes are in this election and why it matters so much for our country.
13: Yeah, it was really, by the way, I was there for the speech. It was, I actually think, one of your best speeches. It was incredibly sincere and accurate to the times we're in, warning what could happen to this country if we don't stand up for it, if we don't get out and vote in these midterms. And I want to play that. But before we get to that, I also want to take a moment and talk to you about Compassion International and the incredible work that they're doing. Because right now, somewhere in the world, there's a child waiting, not waiting for a birthday, not waiting for Christmas, waiting for someone to choose them. That's what Compassion International does every single day. They connect children living in poverty with someone who will know their name, pray for them, encourage them, and help provide the food, medical care, education, and hope they need through a local church. And that is so key. Now, this year, Compassion is expanding into four new countries: Malawi, Zambia, Cambodia, and Myanmar, meaning thousands of children are being reached for the very first time. And for just $43 a month, you can join me and be the reason one child stops waiting. So sponsor a child today at compassion.com. That's compassion.com. Senator, I want to play your speech. This is again from the convention. It was amazing. Take a listen.
15: God bless Texas. And to Americans from all 50 states, welcome to the great state of Texas. We are gathered here at a time for choosing. We are just 54 days out from the most consequential midterms of our lifetime. 1 year ago today, our friend Charlie Kirk was murdered. 25 years ago, tomorrow, jihadist terrorists murdered nearly 3,000 Americans in the worst act of domestic terrorism in U.S. history. In 2001, it would have been hard to imagine where we are today. Who could have predicted that the extraordinary Donald Trump would be president? That he would have secured the border, brought trillions of dollars of investment back to America, and transformed the Republican Party into a blue-collar party of America. And on 9/11, could anyone have imagined that Comrade Mondami would be the mayor of New York? The hate that killed Charlie Kirk, that knocked down the Twin Towers, that led to two assassination attempts on President Trump, it just keeps getting worse and worse. And we are witnessing a new and dangerous red-green alliance, communists and Islamists coming together and sweeping over the Democrat Party. They are united because they share the same enemies. They hate Christians. They hate Jews. They hate capitalism. They hate the Constitution, and they hate America. It gives me no pleasure to say this. For me and my family, communism is not abstract or theoretical. My family has bled and has been imprisoned and tortured by communists in Cuba. That's what communists do. From the frozen gulags of the Soviet Union to Chairman Mao's driving nails through the eyes of Christians. From the killing fields of Cambodia to the starvation and misery of North Korea and Venezuela and Nicaragua and Cuba.
13: Senator, I want to just break in here for a second, and I got to say that the crowd reacted to how direct you were on your warnings about the threats to this country that all of us love so much, and that was what was so powerful about your speech.
14: Well, I believe the threat is extraordinary. I think it's greater than any threat, certainly, that we've seen in our lifetime. And as I noted, communism is not a theory for me. It is a reality. Every place on planet Earth, communism has been implemented. The result has been death and suffering and misery and poverty and oppression. And Islamism likewise has been nothing short of horrific.
13: We're going to take a quick break. We're going to come back, play the second part of your speech. It is Verdict with Senator Ted Cruz. Ben Ferguson with you. A lot more coming up right after this.
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13: Welcome back. It is Verdict with Senator Ted Cruz, Ben Ferguson with you. And if you just joined us, we're talking about a lot that has happened this week, including the anniversary of 9/11, the Republican convention, and the real concerns about what happens in this country if we do not get out and vote in the midterm. Senator Cruz, you got to address the convention, the midterm convention. And I want to play the second part of the speech. And by the way, if you missed the first part, if you're listening on radio right now, don't forget you can download Verdict with Ted Cruz podcast and not miss a single episode. So do that as well. Here's part two of your speech.
15: And Islamism, likewise, produces murder and oppression. From the forced wearing of hijabs to the stoning of rape victims. From the systematic murder of homosexuals to honor killings and the barbarism of October 7th and 9/11. Hear me now. Sharia law has no place in America.

0: Sharia law. Sharia law is fundamentally inconsistent with the Constitution, and we need to stand together and stop it now. A simple truth. When people tell you who they are, believe them. When Hassan Piker says America deserved 9/11, believe him. When Mamdani says he wants to seize the means of production, he means it. When Abdul al-Sayed says he has a, quote, obligation to comply with Sharia law, he means it. And when James Tallarico says he wants to dismantle capitalism, he means it. Now understand, not every Democrat in the House and Senate believes this, but they are all afraid of these radicals because that's where the money and the energy and the young people are in the Democrat Party. Why do you think that only one Democrat senator was willing to call out an avowed communist with a Nazi tattoo who was their nominee for Senate in Maine? It was only when they realized that Plattner was going to lose that they dumped it. Why does al-Sayed refuse to disavow Hassan Piker? Why does Chuck Schumer stand alongside al-Sayed? Their threats are not simply empty words. Over 60 years ago, my father fled Cuba. When I was a boy, over and over again, he told me how grateful he was to be able to come to Texas. But over and over again, my father asked me, if we lose our freedom here, where do we go? We go nowhere. We will unite. We will stand up. We will defend our nation and we will defend our freedom. From the dawn of America, God's providential blessings have been on our nation, and his plan for this nation continues, and I believe his grace will endure. We have, as one Democrat president put it long ago, before his party had lost their ever-loving minds, we have a rendezvous with destiny. Together, we must stand and fight for the Constitution. We must stand and fight for freedom. We must stand and defeat the communists. We must stand and defeat the Islamists. And together, arm in arm, we must save America. Thank you and God bless you.
1: Senator, I got to say, it was pretty awesome to just watch the room react to what you were saying. This is the warning, and this is what the midterms are about. This is what the future of this country is up against right now, and it's very real from the left.
2: Well, it is, and this is a speech I sat down and wrote the day before yesterday, and I just sat at my computer and typed it out, and it's a message that... Look, there are times in a convention speech, you give a rah-rah speech, you give a rally speech, and there's a value to that, that's important. This was a different speech than that. This was a speech underscoring the magnitude of the threat. And I believe the red-green alliance that we are seeing, the merging, the juxtaposition of communists and Islamists, trying to take over the Democrat Party. And one observation I made that I think is important is it's not the case that every Democrat in the Senate, every Democrat in the House is today a Marxist or an Islamist. But what is the case?

0: are Abdul Al-Sayed in Michigan and James Tallarico in Texas. I think they're the two most radical candidates who are running in the country. And they both have a real possibility of winning. And so I wanted this speech to say, if you want to save America, understand this is what the stakes of the election are.
1: Yeah, and we're going to talk more about that, especially with Tallarico, coming up in a moment. Don't forget, we do this show 3 days a week as a podcast. 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And you're listening to Verdict with Ted Cruz. Ben Ferguson with you. We'll take a quick break. We'll be right back.
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6: Good morning, I'm Andy Betts. It's 7:30. Your 3 News forecast: partly sunny today with a slight chance of showers and thunderstorms this afternoon, a high of 82. Tonight, partly cloudy, overnight low in the upper 50s. And for Monday, mostly sunny, high near 70. Repairs on the Brook Park Road Bridge over the Valley Parkway are expected to begin as early as next week. Crews will be fixing several floor beams supporting the roadway after it was closed on September 3rd as a precaution after ODOT found the beams to be in worse shape than originally. The work is expected to be done by Thanksgiving. President Trump is wrapping up a 2-day visit to Ireland today. On Saturday, Trump participated in a bilateral meeting with Ireland's prime minister. During the meeting, the president said that he would love to see a united Ireland and thinks it's going to happen eventually. Those remarks come just 2 weeks after new British Prime Minister Andy Burnham rejected holding a referendum on Northern Ireland leaving the UK. The murder trial of Gregory Moore is scheduled to begin tomorrow. The lawyer accused of killing client Aliza Sherman tried this week to delay the start of the trial, but the judge ruled that the trial will go on as scheduled. A second man is pleading guilty for his role in a 2025 fatal shooting in Akron's Highland Square apartment complex. 24-year-old Deshaun Stafford pled guilty to charges of trafficking cocaine and multiple weapons offenses. He and his co-defendant, 24-year-old Amani Thomas, will be sentenced next month. Ashtabula County health officials are warning about a possible measles exposure after a confirmed case in the county. The infected patient was at UH Geneva Medical Center on September 8th. I'm Andy Betts. Listen for our next news at the top of the hour when you set a preset on the free iHeartRadio app to WTAM 1100.
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1: OpenAI has agreed to a $3.2 million settlement with the Department of Justice over allegations the company discriminated against U.S. workers in its hiring practices. Matt Mattinson has the story.
2: The DOJ says the investigation involved fewer than 10 positions, but found issues including how some jobs were advertised and how applications were accepted. Under the agreement, OpenAI will pay $1.2 million in civil penalties and $2 million to compensate workers affected by the alleged practices. The company denies the findings, but says it reached the agreement to resolve the matter and move forward with its immigration-related hiring program.
1: Anthropic inking a $10 billion deal with AI cloud startup Volta. And AI systems from Anthropic and OpenAI created fake identities in an effort to break into the site GitHub. The UK's AI Security Institute says Anthropic's Mythos and OpenAI's Sol used autonomy and deception to mask the hacks. This comes as more AI models are being caught starting their own hacks. Tech Report. I'm Mark Mayfield.
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5: 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Senator, I want to go back into what was a very interesting week politically for the Democratic Party, and specifically the big race in Texas. James Tallarico decided, I'm going to do a bunch of interviews and rewrite history and basically say, hey, my past was just entertainment or pathological lying. It's not actually what I believe now. And everything that's become controversial, we're just going to make it all disappear overnight. It was hysterical to watch him try to backtrack. And I hope it's not working with the voters at all.
6: Well, let's talk for a minute about the state of the Texas Senate race. All of the polling that has come out shows it basically tied. It is a 1 or 2 point race. It is exceptionally close. But what it also shows, it is a real difference in when you look at political polling. One of the important measures is what's called fave unfave. And that is a comparison of when you ask people, do you have a favorable impression of Ben Ferguson or an unfavorable impression? And you get a number fave, unfave, and you obviously want higher faves than unfaves. Well, the current polling shows Ken Paxton with a fave, unfave of minus 15. That means 15, the number of people saying they have an unfavorable view of him are 15 points higher than the number of people saying they have a favorable view of him. That is not ideal. James Tallarico right now has a fave on fave of plus 9. So that means the delta, the difference between minus 15 and plus 9, is 24 points. That's a problem. That is why this race is tied right now. Now, here's the good news. Most of the voters of Texas don't actually know James Tallarico's record right now. Look, Ken Paxton went through a brutal primary. He had $200 million of attack ads run against him. It was the single most expensive Senate primary in American history. Turns out $200 million of attack ads leaves a mark. It does some damage. And so those hits, there's a reason that Ken's numbers are upside down, because $200 million of attack ads have done some damage. In contrast, Tallarico went through basically a cakewalk of a primary. His opponent, Jasmine Crockett, had very little money, and she didn't have the money to really hit it. And so for 3 months, James Tallarico has been alone on the airwaves, running just positive ads about what a sweet, wonderful guy he is. And so his numbers reflect that. Also good news is the polling is quite clear that when the voters hear his record, they don't like it. The voters of Texas do not agree with his radical left-wing record. And so that means for the next 2 months, the job of Ken Paxton, the job of Republicans, is to tell the voters of Texas Tallarico's record and Paxton's record. And I will say there's a broader phenomenon. This is true in the Texas race, but it's true in races across the country. Conservatives win when we effectively articulate what it is we believe. And there's a reason for that. I think most voters in Texas, and I also think most voters across the country, are center-right. They believe in common-sense conservative ideas. So if you articulate effectively common-sense conservative ideas to the candidate, that is a winning message. The inverse is true as well. Liberals win when they effectively obfuscate their views and obfuscate their record. So Ken Paxton's entire objective is communicate his record and communicate Tallarico's record. Tallarico's entire objective is hide, mislead, cover up, deceive about Ken Paxton's record, and hide, mislead, cover up, deceive about Tallarico's own record. So you have all of these left-wing positions Tallarico has taken that he is now in the process of desperately trying to run away from and insisting that, no, I didn't mean that. That was a mistake. That was wrong. No. So, for example, James Tallarico famously said, God is non-binary. Well, that's a pretty bizarre and weird statement. Well, he did an interview with Fox this week where he tried, he doubled down on it, and then he tried to back away from it. So give a listen first, him doubling down.
7: And just with the in-between comment, I know you're a preacher, so you know this. I don't have to tell you, but Mark 10:6 states, quote, from the beginning of creation, God made them male and female. Clearly in the Bible, it doesn't state that in between.
8: Well, I think God is so much bigger than every human category. God is bigger than any of our understandings. And it's important for us to remember that when we're having these discussions. What is clear from Scripture is that we are commanded to love thy neighbor as thyself.
6: So there he is doubling down on it and saying, oh, yeah, God is definitely non-binary. And then he realizes, Texas voters think that's a wacky position. So now listen to him try to run away from it and dismiss the comment.
7: In 2021, you said God is both masculine and feminine and everything in between. God is non-binary. Do you still stand by that?
8: I was being provocative with that statement. I get that. What I was trying to say is that you can't use human categories to define God. And that's not controversial theologically.
5: It is really just hilarious, but also not surprising that you're seeing this Tallarico 180 from years and years of constant rhetoric on these issues. And now it's like, I just want to make it all go away. Hand me a white bucket of paint. Let me just paint over everything I've ever said or preached or done in the past. And none of it I really meant. Because I'm just trying to win an election.
6: Well, and look, his explanation there, I was just being provocative. You know, I'm Howard Stern. I'm a shock jock. I just was saying something provocative, but I don't believe it. And one of the things to understand about James Tallarico, this guy is a different cat than Beto O'Rourke, who ran against me in 2018, and then Colin Allred, who ran against me in 2022. One of the differences is generation. James Tallarico is 37 years old. Allred is 43. Beto is 53. Allred and Beto didn't necessarily believe every woke idiocy that took over the world during COVID lockdowns, during the height of DEI, during the height of transgenderism. Tallarico does. He believes this nonsense. He believes that this is who he is. As I said in my convention speech, when they tell you who they are, believe them. So listen to him trying to now run away from his comment, another comment he made famously. Is there six genders? Now, Ben, I'm not smart enough to know what the other four are. I know two of them. But beyond that, I literally have no idea what the six are that he thinks that exist. But Today he realized, well, gosh, Texans think they're men and women and they don't think they're anything else. So let me run away and pretend that doesn't exist. Give a listen.
7: During a 2021 hearing, you said there are six biological sexes. Do you still believe that, standing here with me right now?
8: No. I've missed the mark on some of my past statements. I will be the first to admit it. What I meant is that there are two sexes, and then there's a small percentage of people with genetic abnormalities. I obviously didn't say it correctly. There are not six sexes. There are two.
6: Wow. Look, the fact that he's just willing to run away from that, he categorically said there were six. And to be clear, he still believes there are six, or he probably believes there are 57. If you remember what Facebook had years ago, you could opt into 57. You could say you were like, I don't know, two spirits. I don't even know. The list of 57 was the most bizarre list I think I'd ever read. You know, another area, he's extreme in a lot of things, but when it comes to transgenderism, he's obsessed with transgender. So at one point in an interview and said, you know, who do you love? And he says, I love transgender children. In the legislature, there was a bill to ban the sterilization and genital mutilation of kids to do transgender surgery. And he voted no, and he was passionate. You cannot do this. Well, now he's running away from that eagerly. Give a list.
7: Down here, standing with me, you can confidently say there are two sexes, a man and a woman.
8: Absolutely.
7: Speaking of gender,
8: yeah,
7: would you vote in favor of a national ban for transgender surgeries when it comes to minors?
8: Absolutely. And in fact, in the legislature, I voted for an amendment that would have restricted the bill in question to a ban on surgeries for minors.
7: In 2023, you voted against SB 14. That was the Texas law banning transgender surgeries for minors and puberty blockers. How come you voted against that?
8: Because the bill was overly broad. And in fact, if you go back and check, I voted for a major amendment to limit the bill to banning surgeries for minors. So I've been consistent on this issue.
7: And what about biological men competing in women's sports? That's a big deal here in Texas.
8: That's right. And I oppose trans athletes playing in girls' sports if it endangers safety or fairness. Every sport has to be safe and...
6: So there he is trying to run away from his vote in favor of boys competing in girls' sports. And he tries to put wiggle language in about, well, if it endangers safety or fairness. Understand, he's a radical and ideologue. He doesn't think having dudes compete against your daughters endangers safety or fairness.
5: Yeah, we're going to have even more of this crazy audio and just some of this, you know, changing of every position. In a moment, we'll have more of that. Don't forget, we do this show as a podcast 3 days a week. So download Verdict with Ted Cruz wherever you get your podcast. You can also tell Siri or Alexa, play Verdict with Ted Cruz, and it will do it for you automatically. We'll take a very quick break. We'll come right back. A lot more coming up. It is Verdict with Ted Cruz. Ben Ferguson with you. Much more after this.
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5: Welcome back. It is Verdict with Senator Ted Cruz, Ben Ferguson with you. It's so nice to have you with us wherever you are around the country. Senator, we've been talking a lot about this James Tallarico really running away from what he believes in. There is a trend here happening with candidates that are in trouble around the country. He's leading the way in a very big way. And we have a few more examples of just how much he's trying to act like everything in his past. Well, it was all just a joke. It was all just for entertainment. It was all just, you know, I guess fake, preaching at church. He didn't mean any of it at all.
6: Well, it really is stunning to watch Democrat candidates living out a classic Monty Python skit of run away, run away, run away, because that's really what they're trying to do is run away from their record. You know, one of the most damning quotes that James Tallarico has out there is a recently uncovered Zoom video he was doing with a bunch of left-wing activists, Sierra Club activists who are zealots. And he said on that video, and you can watch him say it, that he wants to dismantle capitalism. Now, I got to say, if you're running in the state of Texas, most Texans don't want to dismantle capitalism. And so his campaign realizes, uh-oh, this is a problem. So listen to him try to run away from that state.
26: Tallarico himself under fire for past controversial comments, like this call to dismantle capitalism.
27: The link between climate change and white supremacy and capitalism in our country, and I think only ending the ways that all three of those oppressive systems work together are we going to be able to begin the process of dismantling them.
28: Did you mean that? So I've missed the mark on statements that I've made in the past. I'll be the first to admit that. What I was talking about, when you listen to my entire comments, was not capitalism, but crony capitalism, which is what we have today.
5: Senator, you listen to him, and I just envision a campaign room where his advisors are like, hey, here's what we got to do. We got to say everything that you ever said that was radical or extreme didn't really mean what you were saying. We're going to roll this out as a campaign the same week as the Republican midterm convention, and this will be your moment to say all of it was just kind of a joke, it was a ruse, it was for entertainment, it wasn't real, and then we'll just go into the rest of the election over the next 50-plus days saying, we didn't actually believe any of that, this is now what we believe, and I guess they truly think this is like their best option.
6: Yeah, look, it's a cynical approach, but it can be an effective approach. Particularly because the media is fundamentally dishonest. So on Wednesday's podcast, I played the interview I had with Caitlin Collins on CNN, where I brought up Tallarico saying he wants to dismantle capitalism. And she clearly realized that was a problem because even the viewers of CNN don't want to dismantle capitalism. And so she immediately jumps in and says, no. He retracted that. He doesn't mean that. He's withdrawn from that. And I'm just like, and she got mad because I said, listen, the socialists like Mamdani and Abdul El Said look at Tallarico and see him as a fellow traveler. And she jumped in and said, he's not a socialist. And I said, Caitlin, he said he wants to dismantle capitalism. What does that mean if it's not being a socialist? And she suddenly just had to repeat his talking point. That's why Democrats lie in campaigns, because they know the media will carry their water and cover it up. And it reflects the reality that his record is radical. It's out of touch with Texans. And so their entire campaign strategy has run away. I think next week he may pull on a Make America Great red hat and start walking around being like, I'm a Trump Republican. Let's go. He won't quite do that. But that's the theory, is lie to the voters, then get in power, and I promise you, if God forbid this guy ever got elected, he would be the most woke left-wing senator the country has ever seen. He would be Bernie Sanders, but 37 and young enough to believe this nonsense.
5: Yeah, it'll be very interesting to see how effective this is with Democratic voters and also independents. Senator, before we wrap things up, I do want to take a few minutes and talk about our dear friend, Charlie Kirk. I saw Erica, and we were both at the convention, and there were a lot of speakers that talked about Charlie Kirk, his legacy, and the fact that it's been a year is actually really, really shocking. He was a dear friend of yours, dear friend of mine. I really just can't believe it's been a year. And I also think what's really interesting is if you go back to his core mission on college campuses, it was to expose socialism. He had his shirts that, you know, socialism sucks and communism it sucks. And that was kind of one of his things. I wonder how much he, if he was alive today, would be saying, I told you, show, I warned you and I told you this is where the Democrats were going. And now we see the Democratic Socialists of America that have, in essence, taken over.
6: Well, that's right. He fought against these evils his entire life. He fought against communism. He fought against Islamism. He fought for America, for Christianity, for truth. And I will say, you know, this week I spent a lot of time thinking about Charlie. As you noted, Charlie and I were good friends. I met Charlie 14 years ago. I met him in 2012. I think it was December of 2012. And he was an 18-year-old kid. He was this tall, lanky kid. He just graduated from high school in Chicago. And he had this vision that would become Turning Point. He thought young people could be inspired to love freedom, to love the Constitution, to love free enterprise, to love Jesus, to love America. And I got to admit, like December of 2012, Barack Obama had just been reelected. Young people were enamored with Obama, with leftism. And listening to this kid talk about that we can get young people really excited about it, it sounded really out there. But he believed it, and I believed it and supported him. I've spoken at dozens of Turning Point conferences over the years. And I will say, Dan, I did not fully appreciate just how enormously important a person Charlie had become, the movement that he started. What he built was so much bigger than even what he hoped to and laid out. And I will say, a year ago, you and I were together at Charlie's funeral. And I actually think his funeral and the mourning of his death and the celebration of his life was one of the largest communications of the gospel in the history of the world.
5: Amen.
6: Hundreds of millions of people listened to the gospel, listened to the words of Jesus Christ, listened to the saving blood of Jesus Christ. And it was powerful. It was moving. And listen, Charlie was someone, he worked, he studied, he did the research. He would go to campus. Understand, he was not killed for doing things that were harmful. He was killed for speaking the truth. He was killed for going and confronting people, confronting them with love. He was not someone who insulted others. He was not someone who responded with vitriol, but he did respond with facts and logic and reason, and the left hated it for him. And I will say, listen, I was grateful to be friends with Charlie. I remember the horror a year ago when I watched online. I heard the news that he was shot. You know, the last text I sent him was, Charlie, are you okay? I saw the news of the shooting, and obviously I never got a response to that text. But watching the video, this is the only friend of mine I've ever known that I've watched being murdered on video, and I'm grateful for Charlie. Thank you. His life was extraordinary, and it changed the world.
5: Yeah, amen to that. I couldn't have said it any better myself. Don't forget, we do the show 3 days a week, so make sure you don't miss an episode of Verdict with Ted Cruz. Wherever you get your podcast, you can also tell Siri or Alexa to play Verdict with Ted Cruz. That will happen for you automatically. And if you're listening on radio stations right now around the country, we'll see you back here on this radio station next week as well.
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4: Wrapping up an overseas trip, I'm Pam Puso, Fox News. President Trump is expected back at the White House tonight after a weekend trip to Ireland. He's attending the final round of the Irish Open at his oceanfront golf club in Doonbeg. Yesterday, he made headlines when he said he would like to see a united Ireland. He was also met by crowds of protesters in Dublin. Europe has been put on notice by the leader of Russia.
7: Russian President Vladimir Putin out with a new warning to the West. He says sending European troops into Ukraine would amount to a direct conflict with Russia. This after some European leaders backed a potential peacekeeping force. It's a prospect Moscow has repeatedly described as unacceptable. Putin is also denying Russia poses any threat to Europe. The warning comes amid continued strikes between Russia and Ukraine.
4: Fox's Claudia Cowan. Overnight in Ukraine, at least 8 civilians were killed in Russian strikes. A major oil pipeline in Saudi Arabia remains out of commission.
8: Concerns growing over potential disruptions to the global oil supply after Saudi Arabia shut down a key oil pipeline following a drone attack launched from Iraq. The nearly 750-mile east-west pipeline was helping the Saudis bypass the heretofore blocked Strait of Hormuz. Saudi Arabia says it won't retaliate, at least for now, following a request from Iraq's prime minister. President Trump, meantime, claims Iran was probably behind it. This comes as Houthi militants make advances in Yemen, where they apparently captured an island in the middle of the vital Bab el-Mandeb Strait.
4: Fox's Kevin Cork. A desperate rescue effort in the waters off Indonesia. At least 140 people are missing after a ferry overturned in the Java Sea. Waves were as high as 10 feet. 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
1: New documents about 9/11 released by the White House. It's 8 o'clock. I'm Andy Betts. First, meteorologist Matt Wintz with 3 News Weather.
9: Morning fog will give way to some sunshine, and then we'll pop showers and thunderstorms this afternoon as a cold front slides through northern Ohio. We're up near 80 with that humidity sticking around today. Tonight, the humidity goes away. Drier, cooler air blows in. We're back into the 50s with clearing skies and sunshine and a cool breeze on Monday. Temperatures in the upper 60s to near 70. That's it.
1: Right now, it's 68 degrees at your severe weather station. Previously classified 9/11 documents are being released by the Trump administration on the 25th anniversary of the attacks. The documents are mainly from the daily intelligence briefings for former Presidents Clinton and George W. Bush, where both were warned Osama bin Laden was plotting to attack the U.S. using hijacked passenger jets. The city of Hudson has lifted its ban on directional drilling and added stricter safety rules following a gas explosion in Twinsburg. 3 homes were destroyed and 36 others were damaged when a contractor hit a gas line while directional drilling, a method in which crews drill underground instead of digging up the surface. The city allowed directional drilling to resume at the start of September. The superintendent of the Strongsville City Schools has told the school board that if voters reject a $6.7 million operating levy in November, nearly $20 million in spending cuts will have to be made over 3 years. The Guardians look to take the series against the Twins in today's rubber match after coming up short last night by a score of 4-3. Tanner Bibee gets the start. First pitch at 2:10. You can hear it right here and free on the iHeartRadio app. The Buckeyes came out on the wrong end of a shocking fourth quarter comeback last night, erasing a 20-point lead, losing to Texas by a score of 24-23. It was the biggest collapse of Coach Ryan Day's career. And the Browns kick off their season today at 1 o'clock in Jacksonville. For the latest headlines at the top and bottom of the hour, set a preset on the free iHeartRadio app to WTAM 1100. I'm Andy Betts.
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35: 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We have a great hour ahead. Of course, we're talking about all current affairs, how to protect your money. The number to call us is 877-GAINS-4U. That's the word GAINS, number 4, letter U. And this is for a complimentary consultation. That means absolutely free. And we don't say this enough. Dave is a published author, so we can also get a copy of his awesome, short, easy-to-read book in your hands, also at no charge. Great to see you, my friend. How are you, Dave?
0: Well, good morning to everybody. And I had someone say this, and I want to say this right at the beginning of the show, Rebecca. I had someone tell me the other day, Dave, you've been talking about the market going down. It seems like forever now. And I said, well, hang on for a second. First of all, Dave Mortosh doesn't do predictions. I'll report what the experts said. And I follow the top 15 experts you could ever track, follow. They're brilliant. I promise you, I can back that up with videos, etc. And so what he was kind of saying is, Dave, well, if you say it goes down enough, sooner or later, it's going to go down and you're going to be right. And I said, that's not exactly what I'm saying. And that's not what the experts said. I said, in 2021 going into 2022, the experts called for the market to get whitewashed. And it did. Until AI came along in October, it still ended up to be a bad year. And then it went straight up. And then after about a year or so of that, the experts start calling for it to go down again. And I think my way to describe this, Rebecca, is pretty good. If you had a stain on your shirt and you got 80% of it out, I'm going to say you would put it back in and wash the rest out. Well, one of the experts worded it almost this exact way. He said in 2022, we didn't wash out the market completely. It still had more to go. And it didn't because this AI thing came along. Well, they watched it, you know, balloon up the market. And I'm going to say this again. Warren Buffett and the other expert that I trust the most were saying in November of 2024, hint, hint, that's a year and a half ago, that the market should crash. So I've been following that. They're the experts. Dave Mortosh doesn't make predictions. But I like the way that he worded that. If you got 80% of a stain out, you wouldn't go, okay, honey, I'm ready to go out tonight. Boy, we got 80% of the stain out. This looks great. Well, the market did tank in 2022. I promise you it did. Go back and look at the records. But it didn't wash out completely. And what these experts say, not Dave Mortosh, is it needed to wash out. That way you get rid of the weaker companies and you come back stronger. So again, using that analogy, these guys are calling for it to go down now, and they're calling for it to go down by a ton because the bubble is even bigger now and that stain didn't get out in the first place. So I just wanted to make that clear. I had a couple people, honest, Dave, you've just been saying it's going to go down forever. Nope. Dave Mortosh never says that. He'll report what these guys say and back it up with articles and videos, I promise you. But he explained it perfectly. It didn't wash out in 2022. So guess what they're saying now? Now, remember, Warren Buffett's pretty smart. He took out 50% of his clients' money in November of 2024. Well, that's over a year and a half ago, guys. So, Dave, when do you think this thing's going to get trashed? The greatest investor of all time pulled his money out a year and a half ago. I would call that any day now. So these guys are calling for this thing to get mutilated. There was a break in there where I wasn't talking about this. But like I said, it just didn't wash out in 2022. And so you've got that stain still there. And now the bubble's gotten bigger. Well, I can tell you what they're saying and I can back it up with video and articles to anybody that wants to call. I promise you, it's not Dave Mortosh. It's the experts.
35: And the big picture is, if you are in the market, no one has a crystal ball. So you are at risk. And that's what you drive home every single week, every single day. How do we take the risk out of our retirement plan?
0: Well, that's called fixed indexed annuities that I've been blessed enough to do now for 26 going on 27 years now. And so, Dave, what about these products? Well, the sales of fixed indexed annuities are up 300% over the last 5 years. So I think the country has figured out what Dave Mortash figured out 26 years ago.
35: And it's funny because historically, I think when we talk about safe money, right, we usually think, oh, cash. Well, that gets eaten up by inflation, we've learned. CDs, maybe savings accounts. Let's talk about the pros and cons, Dave, of all of each option.
0: Well, last time I checked, cash makes zero. So, you know, most of my clients now with this nutty world are keeping 5 and 10 grand at home for when the electric grid goes out and the cashier at the grocery store doesn't know how to make change, but we're going to try. So my point to that is that people are keeping some cash, but it makes nothing. But cash is fine. I'm good with that, just not a lot. A CD. Let's just compare to a CD. Let's count a CD as 4% for my round number example. Hey, Dave, I'm going to the bank today to get my 4% CD. Or I could call Dave Mortash and get up to a 16% bonus up front first day put into the account. My basic math says 4% takes 4 years to make 16% that the annuity can put in on the first day by a bonus and still be based off of indexes to make money after that. Oh, wait, Dave, then there's no reason to have a CD. Now, the other thing, and again, this is clear on charts and this is from the experts. We've had one of the greatest 40-year bond runs in the history of the world. Our bonds have been brilliant until the last couple of years, and bonds are getting blasted. And that's why these guys are calling this the everything bubble. Because stocks are going to blow up. Bonds are blowing up. Real estate is blowing up. The credit market is blowing up. They're calling this the everything bubble. So I don't know, maybe be with the strongest insurance companies with the best products in the country and get yourself a bonus. Kind of sounds pretty good to me.
35: Exactly. And you know, I always say zero is our hero. I have two of these fixed indexed annuities. The principal being protected, to me personally, that's the biggest reason I love that. Let's talk about it. What does it mean? Principal is protected, and compare that to other places you might park your cash.
0: Well, stock market, nothing's protected. The bank is protected, but insurance companies are stronger than banks, first of all. So I guess if you want to use the word safe and no losses, you eliminate the stock and bond market. And so you're down to the bank or us. Well, I just said they can't even, they're not even in the same ballpark with us. And then let's talk about a CD one more time. You can't take anything out of a CD except for the 10-day window when it comes due. With an annuity, as long as you're over 59 and a half, you can take out 10% of your money each year after the first year. So you've got that, and annuities by law keep the family out of probate court. So yes. I don't want to say anything, but if you're going to take risk out, that's the stock market. It's down to us or the bank, and I've said this all along. I don't know why anybody even drives to the bank. To me, personally, my opinion, a bank is wonderful to have a checking account at and a slush fund, and that's it.
35: And the cool thing that I like about it as well is we're still participating in the market, but we're protected. So if you would, Dave, give that analogy about you're still in the market. You're based on the market, but you're not a victim to it.
0: My clients love this analogy. If we're sitting in my office and it starts pouring rain, do we get wet inside the office? The answer is no, we don't. If you are out in the stock market, you're getting wet. Sorry about that. We're looking out the window at the market saying it's a shame they're getting wet, or boy, it's sunshiny out there, and wow, our account's doing pretty darn good. So we have, if you want to word it this way, a pane of glass, a window in between us and the market. We are looking at the indexes for your return. We are not in the indexes.
35: What do you think are some of the biggest misconceptions about safe money strategies? You said this years ago, create your own personal pension. What do you think are the biggest misconceptions of that, Dave?
0: People, again, and stock market people hate annuities because they don't have an answer for us because we're safe. We give bonuses. We've got no probate court and we use indexes. So they don't really have a good answer for us. So they kind of try to say bad words about us. That's okay. I love that. So in the end, these are the best products out here. They really are. I have clients to prove that. I can tell you that. And I'm in them too. And Rebecca, you're in them. So in the end, the misconceptions are really, I don't know, you lock your money away and you can't touch it. You know, it goes to Mars, and sorry about that. You're going to have to call Elon Musk to take a trip up there to find it. You know, all of this stuff is garbage. These products are amazing, or else I wouldn't have my money in it, I promise you. And but my clients are happy with it, too. And the phone call we get most often is peace of mind. And the peace of mind is very simple. They can't lose. But I also want to talk about something else, Rebecca, that you and I know, and that's called locking in your gains. I'm going to give an easy example. Dave, I put $100,000 in today. Okay, well, I hope you enjoyed your 16% bonus. You're at 116. And Dave, after 1 year, it went right to exactly 120. You lock in your gains. You cannot go below $120,000 because the worst thing you can make the next year is zero. So we call that locking in your gains. So not only is that $100,000 protected, the bonus is protected, but that first year of gains that I just used as an example is protected also. So now you've got 120. Now you can withdraw below 120. That's you doing it. But you can't lose below 120.
2: 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I'm Rebecca Powers here with Dave Mortash, and we're talking about your retirement and your wealth and how to plan for peace of mind. 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
2: 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And I am so excited this week because we cannot wait to talk
35: about a brand new product that is blowing all of the others away.
0: So, Rebecca, the best way to talk about this annuity is to start off by telling the best ways to use this product. Minimum is 20 grand. This annuity, you can get up to a 13% bonus up front for monies from 20 grand up to 75 grand. Wait, it gets better. It gives you a 16% bonus for anything over 75 grand. Yes, you heard both of those numbers correctly. But wait, it gets better. Then based on your starting point, you either get that same 13% or 16% on any new money for 7 years.
35: Wow. And so, Dave, you said the bonus is for any new deposits for 7 years going forward?
0: Yes, including the bonus on all of that money.
35: Wow. So tell us how to use it, because it seems like there would be many, many like that.
0: So for you CD people out there, a CD can't touch this for many reasons, but growth being the main one. Here's an important one. A variable annuity, which in my opinion is the worst product in the country, we can now get you out of them with this bonus. Or truthfully, almost any current annuity with this product. For younger clients and anyone who believes they will be making IRA or Roth IRA deposits yearly, I'd rather get the bonus up front on all of those deposits for 7 years also.
35: Yeah, absolutely. And it sounds astounding. But so do clients still get the growth with that?
0: Yes. In fact, this is truly the great part. The bonus is incredible, but you're still based off of indexes in the market for your gains. So it is bonus plus gains.
35: And your well-known saying, I think, fits perfectly right here.
0: When the market goes up, you share in the gains, but when the market goes down, you are protected from losses.
35: And so, of course, you're always all about safety. So this is still safe, I'm sure, to go along with the bonus, and you keep the gains as well?
0: Yes. Again, this is why everyone with a CD should be calling us immediately. Well, and everyone else too.
35: Yeah, exactly. So, Dave, everyone wants to know about fees. That's always the big question. I know almost all of the products that you use have no fees. So let's talk about this one.
0: I think people will like my answer. No fees. None. How does this sound? Safe. No fees. Bonus up front and on any new deposits for 7 years and growth based on an index in the market.
35: Yeah, it's incredible. I see why you're so excited. So let's talk about how clients make the withdrawals.
0: You know, Rebecca, this annuity is like 99% of the annuities out there. You can withdraw up to 10% of your money each year after the first year, after the age of 59 and a half. Annuities are for retirement. So we simply make sure a client has enough liquid assets, and then they have use of up to 10% per year after the first year, and after the age of 59 and a half.
35: That's awesome. And here's a big one, because we talk about this a lot on the show. No probate.
0: No probate is critical. Yes. Yeah. Now, every time I talk about probate court, I say the same thing. I am not saying this about the people who work at the probate court, but probate court sucks. It's the system, not the employees. I don't think people realize how simple and important the two words are, no probate. I have older clients that want these products just for no probate. I tell clients no probate is a wonderful thing to keep in their back pocket for later on down the road.
35: I believe at this point I can see why, I know why you're so excited about the product, but I think our listeners will be too. So let's talk about insurance companies for a second. I know you only use the best of the best.
0: Yes, so we use only the top products in the country with the strongest insurance companies in the country.
35: And I say this all the time, but you're an independent agent, so you get to cherry pick to use the exact products that is right for your particular client. And I want everyone to understand that is critical.
0: Yeah, you're correct, Rebecca. Top products and top rated insurance companies is a potent combination.
35: Yeah. So let's do some other like quick hits of a few other notes about this product that would benefit us.
0: Okay, good idea. So $20,000 minimum,
35: Okay.
0: We can use any kind of money, pre-tax, like a 401k or an IRA, Roth, or after-tax money. We can roll over literally just about any annuity and make it better. The ages to start this annuity is any age up to and including the age of 79. I would say 0 to 79, but 0 is kind of hard. But again, annuities are for retirement, which is why they are also tax deferred.
35: Yeah.
0: So you can take out money over the age of 59 and a half. Quick note, if you're over 79, there are other top products that go up to the age of 85.
35: And you mentioned something interesting. So let's take a minute to talk about 401ks. How can and when can a client use their 401k?
0: I always use the word separation. Quit, fire, retire. In other words, a previous employer. But most of the time, please listen, you can roll over your present employer 401k or 403b after the age of 59 and a half

0: indexes in the market, so there is growth besides the bonus. This product allows a client to never do a CD ever again. It allows us to get clients out of their horrifying variable annuities, and just about any annuity, to be honest. And it would be incredible for people who are making IRA or Roth IRA deposits every year. You can withdraw up to 10% of your money per year after the first year and after the age of 59 and a half. Think about a CD. You can only withdraw from that in that 10-day window when it comes due. Then add in the strength of the insurance companies and no probate, and you have an astounding product for many, many clients. Oh, and my stock market people out there, no fees really does save you a lot of money over a period of time, you know, like a 20 to 30 year retirement. By the way, that is no fees to open this, no fees for withdrawals, no fees on death. What that truly means is no fees to go along with all of these other amazing features on this product.
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3: Good morning, I'm Andy Betts. 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Your 3 News forecast. Partly sunny today with a slight chance of showers and thunderstorms this afternoon, a high of 82. Tonight, partly cloudy, overnight low in the upper 50s. And for Monday, mostly sunny, high near 70. Additional charges are being filed against a man charged in connection with a 2025 shooting at a North Canton apartment building. Authorities say that Brian Francisco injured one woman during the incident and then continued to fire on first responders, though none were hurt. The new charges are to address Francisco's alleged firing on officers. He was previously charged with felonious assault. Commerce Secretary Howard Lutnick says President Trump's proposed $5,000 dividend checks for adults would not come from tax money. Lutnick made the comment in an interview with NBC News. He also claimed that they can earn the money that Donald Trump wants to pay out. Trump said during the Republican National Committee's midterm convention that the checks will be given out if Republicans retain Congress in the November midterms. Cleveland police arrested a 26-year-old man accused of breaking into multiple cars this week outside of Sunbeam School, an elementary school for special needs students. The school was closed the day after the break-ins due to more than 75% of the staff calling off. The suspect is facing charges of vandalism and trespassing. Americans may have a shorter work week if a new bill introduced in Congress somehow passes. The 32-Hour Work Week Act would slowly lower the overtime threshold from the current 40 hours a week to 32. It would also look to prevent employers from cutting workers' pay or benefits in response to the proposed reduction in work hours. I'm Andy Betts. Listen for our next news at the top of the hour when you set a preset on the free iHeartRadio app to WTAM 1100.
0: This is Dave Mortash. 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Now add in a bonus up front, solid growth, and no probate court, and you can see why our clients call us saying they have peace of mind. They know their account will never go down.
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0: 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And the number is 877, the word gains, the number 4, the letter U. It's all about protecting your gains from market losses. And that is what we talk about each week. Recent studies now showing, Dave, this week that retirees tend to spend more comfortably when they have predictable monthly income. That is what you preach week after week. Why does having that reliable income make such a big difference, that shift in retirement?
1: I mean, just think of when you're working, Rebecca, this is not complicated. 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It's obvious. Well, I like the words guaranteed, dependable, reliable, guaranteed lifetime payments to go along with Social Security, which isn't quite as guaranteed. And the whole point to that, Rebecca, is when you know you've got enough income over your bills, yes, you can spend with peace of mind knowing that you're fine. It's just Captain Obvious. This is not difficult. When you're working, you need 3 things: income, savings, and a slush fund. When you're retired, you need 3 things: income, savings, and a slush fund. It's your income that will determine the quality of your retirement.
0: And the reason it's so reliable, just touch on for a minute for our new listeners. These are not property insurance companies. And that's, I think people get confused with that. How is this contract, this personal pension, you call it, so reliable and so guaranteed until the day you die? That's the important thing people need to understand.
1: Every pension in the history of the world is an annuity. They just don't get called annuities. And I do annuities, surprise, surprise. So that's why I call it a personal pension. But you mentioned something, Rebecca. I just saw an article that the city of Chicago is thinking about going bankrupt. Yes, they've overpromised and underdelivered. That's their fault. Detroit already went bankrupt. There's going to be many more when the stock market goes down. But the insurance companies are not like that. They have not overpromised and underdelivered. They're strong. Their ratings are high. That's what I go over with my clients. First thing with the clients, but then you've got a payment coming in for the rest of your life and it's guaranteed. So you've got the strength of the insurance company backed up by their ratings, of course, and their financial situation, stronger than banks, of course.
0: So when you look at someone, when they come in, you ask a million questions for that free consultation. How do you help them turn a portion of the retirement savings into that predictable monthly income, right? They don't have to take everything out of 401k, but it's so important to turn a portion of that into the safe money and the predictable income. Explain how that works.
1: The most important 2 questions that I ask my clients is, what are they projecting their income to be in retirement? And what are they looking at for their bills? And as soon as we get that, that's sincerely those 2 simple questions that I know a lot of other agents don't even ask. That's critical. Hey, Dave, I'll tell you what, I've got a small pension from work, 2 Social Security checks, our income 7,000, our bills are 3,000. Oh, we should look at the savings annuity. I don't think you're going to need the income. That's great. Hey, Dave, 2 Social Security checks, $4,000 a month. Our bills are $3,800. Let me show you this income annuity so that you have a bigger spread between your income and your bills. So by asking 2 very simple questions, income for retirement and approximate bills for retirement, it already starts telling us what path to go down. And the blessing with these fixed indexed annuities is, of the 3 things I just said you need, income, savings, and a slush fund, we take care of the income, we take care of the safe savings, and then throw a slush fund down at the bank, and you're all set.
0: You know, people don't like the word budget, but when you help someone with their expense plan, they know that those expenses are covered, right, with their guaranteed income. Do you see a shift in the way they approach spending? Do you see like they want to travel more? They just have a different strut in their walk?
1: After doing this for 26 years, Rebecca, I have to tell you, we get many emails. Dave, you know, I knew why we did this lifetime payment annuity when we started it. Boy, Dave, now that we've started these payments, holy cow, it's eye-opening. I talk about it as a personal pension. You start the personal pension, you can do them immediately, but most people plan for it down the road. And when they turn on their payments, they're like, oh my goodness, Dave, now I know why you talked about this. Now I get it. We've gotten so many complimentary emails just knowing that that payment is coming in and they don't have to worry about it.
0: Explain to us how the principal is protected. You're tied to the market, but you're not in the market. So the risk is lower. You don't get all of the return, but you are still getting some return. But your principal is 100% protected.
1: I think that brings up my saying that when the market goes up, you share in the gains. But when the market goes down, you're protected from losses. So the analogy that I use with all of my clients, and they immediately understand it. Inside my office, if it starts pouring rain, I ask my clients, do we get wet? No. In other words, if you're in the elements, if you're in the market like right now, you're losing your backside. We are looking out at the rain, but we're looking through the window at the rain. We're looking at the indexes for your returns. You're not in them. That's the question we get asked most often. Dave, how can you be in the market and not lose money? We are not in the market. We are based off those indexes. And again, going back to the analogy, we're looking out the window at the indexes. We're not out in the elements. We're not out in the market and getting poured on rain.
0: How do you help people understand that taking just a portion of their money away from the risk is how you kind of balance and give yourself that safety?
1: Well, it's in my book also. I say the second worst thing that can happen to you, which is happening to many people right now, is for your retirement account to get whacked right before you retire. The worst thing that can happen to you is for it to get whacked after you retire. So the important thing, especially as you're closer to retirement or in retirement, risk and retirement do not, I repeat, they do not go together very well, I promise. So the safety of the fixed indexed annuities, I'm going to say this again, I'll back this up. 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And so if it's the most overvalued stock market in the history of our country, and it is, it was going to blow up anyway, and that's what the experts have been saying. And that didn't include a curveball, like a war with Iran. We're in trouble. Call us and get your money safe.
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0: 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And here's Tom Hegna, best-selling retirement author, telling you exactly why this product is so very important.
2: 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You know what they're going to get? 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Well, isn't that interesting? 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Well, guess what? I've read their research. And you know what their research says? There are not 50 optimal ways to retire. There's really one optimal way to retire, and that's not my opinion. It's based on mathematical, scientific, and economic facts. In my book, I lay out 7 simple steps, and one of those key steps is that you need to, as a minimum, cover your basic living expenses with guaranteed lifetime income. So step number one, you figure out how much money do I need to live my normal retirement, and that should be covered with guaranteed lifetime income. Now, Social Security counts, it's a lifetime income annuity. Pension counts, it's a lifetime income annuity. But whatever you're short, you're supposed to go find an insurance company and buy an annuity. That's what you're supposed to do. That's what math and science demands.
1: Let's review an amazing guaranteed lifetime payment annuity that I call a personal pension. I've never had a product like this with all of its guarantees, which simply makes your income even safer and better.
0: So let's get a couple of basics out of the way, Dave. What is the minimum dollar amount we need to open this up? And are there any age restrictions?
1: The minimum is 20 grand. And I tell people on a lifetime payment annuity, you need to feed it. 20 grand simply will not create a big enough check to be worth it in retirement. You can start this between the ages of 40 and 79.
0: And Dave, you had said there is a bonus up front on this product. Let's talk about that bonus.
1: So the bonus on the first day is 20% put into your account. Now just think about this for a second. On the first day, you've got 20% more money for your lifetime payments. A quick example, if you put in $200,000, you would have $240,000 on the first day.
0: Yeah, and what we've talked about many times, I think a lot of people might not realize, but every pension is an annuity, right?
1: Yes, and it gets even easier than that. Every pension is an annuity, and it's based on only 2 things. How much money you have, and how old are you? So getting 20% up front is already crucial.
0: Yeah, and how do we earn money on this annuity? In other words, how does it continue to grow?
1: Well, Rebecca, as you know, every annuity that I do is called a fixed indexed annuity. So your gains are based on market indexes. This is where my famous saying comes into play. When the market goes up, you share in the gains, but when the market goes down, you are protected from losses. So you share in the gains based on indexes in the market.
0: The best part of your saying, no losses, right?
1: Absolutely. So there are no losses with these fixed indexed annuities. And that is crucial over time as you try to build up for these lifetime income payments. Never going backwards is the key. Again, these really are simple for your income payments. How much money you have and how old are you? Well, never going backwards really does make a huge difference over time on the money side of it.
0: You've been doing this such a long time. Why is this one so special?
1: This is very exciting, and I want our listeners to listen closely. Your growth is based on indexes in the market, but this annuity guarantees you that you must make at least 30% on your original money in the first 5 years. Let me say that again. You have to make at least 30% on your original deposit in the first 5 years. Now think about what that does. You don't have to wonder the famous 2 words, what if? I'll give an example of this. Let's say the market doesn't do that well in your first 5 years and you make 15%. Well, the insurance company adds in another 15% because you have to make at least 30% in the first 5 years. That simply is stunning, and I've never had an annuity like this before. Oh, wait, there's one more guarantee. In the second 5 years, you have to make at least 30% again on the money you put in. I'll give you the opposite example on this one. Let's say in the next 5-year period, you made 35%. Well, you were guaranteed to make at least 30, so you made at least 30, so there's no extra bonus that's deposited. The bottom line for this annuity is that it literally takes away any guesswork, any anxiety, or any stress about what your payments will be. I run an illustration when you're here for your complimentary consultation to show you the worst case scenario. You will know what you will get for your income, and it will be what is on the illustration or better. That makes things very calm for your retirement planning.
0: Dave, here's a clip from Tom Hegna again about the importance of income in your retirement.
2: Towers Watson, they wrote a whole white paper. They're not even in the insurance industry. They studied all retirees. You know what they found? All retirees were happier with guaranteed lifetime income.
1: You know, he's absolutely correct. This is not rocket science, as they say. When we work, we need to pay our bills from our income. Well, in retirement, why would anyone think you would do it any differently? You must have enough income to pay your bills in retirement, and then that makes it a lot easier to decide how much you can spend from your savings. Wow, what a simple concept. I've said this many times. When we work, we need three things. Income, savings, and a slush fund. Well, when we're retired, we need three things. Income, safe savings, and a slush fund. While I'm blessed with these fixed indexed annuities, they cover the two most important of those three, the income and the safe savings.
0: Yeah, and I want to talk about something that you've even touched on in your book. The idea in this industry that is kind of what brokers have been telling clients, and it horrifies you, right? That 4% rule. Here's Tom Hegna and what he has to say about this.
2: Your listeners, their entire working lives, they got something from their company about every 2 weeks. You know what that was called? That was called a paycheck. And you know what they did with their paycheck? Not all of it, but most of it, they spent it. But when was the last time they raided their 401k? When was the last time they took a bunch of money out of their bank account or their brokerage account? Oh, we can't do that. We got to save it. Okay, you do that for 45 years. You think you're going to wake up on your 65th birthday and say, by golly, I'm going to blow my 401k today.
0: So, David, sounds like Tom Hegna, of course, agrees with you. So go ahead. And I know that you cannot stand this stupid rule.
1: Oh, my. The dreaded 4% rule. And this gets more fun. Because of inflation, they're now calling it the 3 or 3.5% rule. This is one form of insanity. First, let's be very clear. With this stupid rule, you are guessing about your retirement. I just don't think guessing is a good retirement plan. It gets worse. The actual gentleman who made this rule said it is only a guideline. Let me say that again. The person that made this rule said it's only a guideline. He said to not totally go by it. But if you ask a broker, they will almost say it's law. It is not. But to our great listeners, please, please listen to this. Our payout percentages are higher than 3, 3.5, and 4%, and they're guaranteed. I'm going to ask an obvious question. Would you rather guess at 3 to 4% or have guaranteed payments with a much higher payout percentage? Oops, I think that one's obvious. Why would anyone want to guess and use what the stockbrokers say?
0: Dave, are there any fees on this one?
1: This annuity has a small 1.2% fee, which is generally less than people paying their 401k and brokerage account, which is usually around 1.5%. But instead of a donation to the broker, this has a real reason. The annuity is a contract, and they must pay you until the day you pass away. You could live to 100, and they still will be giving you your guaranteed lifetime payment check.
0: What about couples? You know, so many spouses want to take care of the other one, and you know, in case they pass away. How does that work?
1: So this is really important, and this is critical also. Like any pension, you can take single or joint lifetime payments. 99% of couples sign up for joint. This means the check comes in until the second of you passes away. We call it last to die. But think about how important that one little decision is. When a spouse passes, they take their Social Security check to the grave with them. Having the check still coming in from the annuity is hypercritical.
0: I'm not sure how many people realize this, but they have done studies on happiness in retirement. Let's hear again from Tom Hegna what he has to say about the importance of happiness.
2: The Wall Street Journal came out with an article entitled "The Secret to a Happier Retirement is Friends, Neighbors, and a Fixed Annuity." And if you think about it, who are your happiest friends in retirement? It's your retired military, retired government, retired teacher, retired professor. It's people with pensions. See, study after study after study has shown people with pensions are much happier in retirement than people who don't have pensions. And what is a pension? A pension is a lifetime income annuity. It's a guaranteed paycheck for life. What is Social Security? Social Security is a lifetime income annuity. It's a guaranteed paycheck for life. So people love these annuities when they're called Social Security. They love them when they're called a pension. And then all of a sudden when you have an annuity, then some people, you know, are a little shocked by it. But the studies show you're going to be happier with an annuity.
1: Well, I certainly agree with those findings. But then again, I go back to the obvious. If you have enough income to pay your bills and safe retirement savings, both of which you get from the fixed indexed annuities that I do, Of course you would be happy. There simply is peace of mind, which is still the number one phone call I get from my clients.
0: One more thing we didn't touch on yet today, the importance also for your mental health of staying out of probate court. Why is that so important for happiness?
1: Yes, I always say this the same way, as I'm not criticizing anyone who works at probate court, but probate court sucks. It isn't the people, it's the system. It's the process. No probate court for your beneficiaries is wonderful and simple and so important at a time when people are a little off on their thinking.
0: All right, Dave, let's go ahead and wrap up this great annuity that I've never seen you so excited about a product. This is awesome.
1: The key to this product is the guarantees that I've never seen in this business. You do get up to a 20% bonus up front, guaranteed to make at least 30% in the first 5 years, and also guaranteed to make at least 30% in the second 5 years on your original deposit. Then the payout percentages or multipliers are higher than the 3-4% rule, and they are guaranteed. Add in no probate court, and this is sincerely the best personal pension annuity I've ever gotten to work with. It simply takes out all of the guessing, and guessing just is not a retirement plan. I wanted to end this with one more short segment from Tom Hegna, who again is a best-selling author on retirement.
2: Towers Watson, they wrote a whole white paper. They're not even in the insurance industry. They studied all retirees. They found all retirees were happier with guaranteed lifetime income.
0: Well, we're already out of time. Hope you learned a lot. Thank you so much for all of your calls, your emails. We love you, Ohio. And I'm going to give you the final say today, Dave.
1: All right, so really quick, I'm going to say this again. This is the most important time in our country's history to get your money safe. I'll back that up. Don't trust me on that. Call me, contact us, email me. I will send you videos. This is coming from the top experts that I could ever find. And again, not Dave Mortas saying it. Now, I've researched it. I agree with them. But I'll give you an example. The stock market is the most overvalued in the history of our country, period. Now, one of my experts that I trust the most is the name Robert Shiller. He's brilliant. Let me be clear. He's got the Case-Shiller Index for real estate, and he's famous for his Shiller PE ratio. Again, don't trust me on any of this. It's fine. Well, when this ratio goes up, he can basically tell you, oops, sorry, the market's going to tank. Well, it's at its second highest point ever, and it's very close to its highest point ever. Wait, Dave, you just said when that goes up, he can tell you the market's going to tank. It's way up. I'll prove all of this. All you have to do is contact us. I know, boy, the market just keeps going up, Dave, forever. No, it doesn't. Sorry about that. I'll back this up with anything you ask for. I've researched it, but don't trust me. I promise I'll back it up with videos and articles to the point where you'll watch 24 straight hours and you'll still have more to watch. So please contact us. It's time to get the money safe. The stock market's overvalued. And there's a famous thing. The stock market hates wars. And notice I said wars because there's two going on. And I don't know, maybe 86 pretty soon.
0: So there you have it, a thumbnail sketch of some of the fixed indexed annuities' unique features. But remember, this is neither a detailed nor exhaustive list. It's just simply intended to give you really an overview of some of the powerful benefits of what is provided and a sneak peek of what's to come. Dave will go over further details during the complimentary consultation with you, and you can also get that book right now by calling 877-GAINS-4U. 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
7: The president wraps up his trip to Ireland. It's 9 o'clock. I'm Andy Betts. First, meteorologist Matt Wintz with 3 News Weather.
8: Lots of fog around here on our Sunday morning. It'll burn off. We'll give way to some sunshine, and then we'll pop showers and thunderstorms as we go throughout the afternoon and evening. Some of those could be on the strong side. Not for everybody. We're up near 80 for a high. Tonight, much cooler behind the front. Temps dip into the 50s with clearing skies.
7: Right now, it's 69 degrees at your severe weather station. President Donald Trump continues his two-day visit to Ireland, meeting with political officials and expressing support for the idea of a united Ireland. Fox's Alex Hogan has the details.
9: President Trump is here in Ireland for the weekend. It is day 2 of this trip today. He is at his Doonbeg property for the final day of the Irish Open. In this two-day trip, there's already been quite amount of controversy during a meeting that took place here in Dublin yesterday. The president made some comments that stirred up some controversy, not only here, but also in the UK. Prime Minister Andy Burnham spoke about this subject earlier this week amid questions over a potential referendum in both Scotland and Northern Ireland. He ruled out that potential.
7: British Prime Minister Andy Burnham says he's not aware of majority public support for another referendum, and until that changes, he says there will not be one. A vessel came under attack in the Strait of Hormuz today, driving up fears over oil supplies. Iranian state media said one person was killed when the cargo vessel was struck. The attack came one day after Saudi Arabia temporarily shut down an essential east-west pipeline. The pipeline has been critical in supplying backup Middle East oil since the ongoing conflict between the U.S. and Iran has been blocking vessels from going through the strait. Officials say the growing scarcity of oil supplies could lead to a further increase in oil prices. The Greater Cleveland RTA is holding off on service cuts for now.
10: Thanks to the riders speaking up, the Greater Cleveland Regional Transit Authority has delayed service cuts. That delay stops further cuts after a 3% reduction from August until the May 2027 special election. That's when GCRTA will ask voters for a sales tax increase. These cuts would have happened later in the year, but drew strong opposition in all three public hearings. How much the sales tax increase will ask for is unknown. That's determined September 22nd in the board meeting. I'm Lee Mowen.
7: An incident in Kent early Saturday led to an alert being sent out to residents in the area near the Stowe-Kent border. Police received a report of 21-year-old Bradley Beadle assaulting a woman and her guest in an apartment on Carlisle Court. The two victims were able to flee the scene when the suspect allegedly pulled out a gun and threatened them. When officers arrived, Beadle refused to exit the apartment. He was eventually arrested by SWAT officers and faces charges of strangulation and domestic violence. Ohio U.S. Senator Bernie Moreno says he'll happily sponsor a bill so that the $5,000 dividend promised by President Trump this week can become a reality.
11: This is the money that the president this week promised to go to every adult American if Republicans hold on to the House and Senate. Moreno said on X his plan is to get the bill ready so the dividend can be voted on right after the November election. Moreno told Fox News the $1 trillion to fund this would come from what he calls a market access fee, a tariff which would be charged to companies that sell their products in the U.S. but make them in other countries. I'm Tom Moore.
7: The Guardians look to take the series against the Twins in today's rubber match after coming up short last night by a score of 4-3. Tanner Bibee gets the start. First pitch at 2:10. You can hear it right here and free on the iHeartRadio app. The Buckeyes came out on the wrong end of a shocking fourth quarter comeback last night, erasing a 20-point lead, losing to Texas by a score of 24-23. It was the biggest collapse of Coach Ryan Day's career. And the Browns kick off their season today at 1 o'clock in Jacksonville. 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I'm Andy Betts.
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19: Hi, this is Bill Wills. 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
2: Good morning. I'm Andy Betts. This is the 930 report. Your 3 News forecast. Partly sunny today with a slight chance of showers and thunderstorms this afternoon, a high of 82. Tonight, partly cloudy, overnight low in the upper 50s. And for Monday, mostly sunny, high near 70. Repairs on the Brook Park Road Bridge over the Valley Parkway are expected to begin as early as next week. Crews will be fixing several floor beams supporting the roadway after it was closed on September 3rd as a precaution after ODOT found the beams to be in worse shape than originally thought. The work is expected to be done by Thanksgiving. President Trump is wrapping up a 2-day visit to Ireland today. On Saturday, Trump participated in a bilateral meeting with Ireland's prime minister. During the meeting, the president said that he would love to see a united Ireland and thinks it's going to happen eventually. Those remarks come just 2 weeks after new British Prime Minister Andy Burnham rejected holding a referendum on Northern Ireland leaving the UK. The murder trial of Gregory Moore is scheduled to begin tomorrow. The lawyer accused of killing client Aliza Sherman tried this week to delay the start of the trial, but the judge ruled that the trial will go on as scheduled. A second man is pleading guilty for his role in a 2025 fatal shooting in Akron's Highland Square apartment complex. 24-year-old Deshaun Stafford pled guilty to charges of trafficking cocaine and multiple weapons offenses. He and his co-defendant, 24-year-old Amani Thomas, will be sentenced next month. Ashtabula County health officials are warning about a possible measles exposure after a confirmed case in the county. The infected patient was at UH Geneva Medical Center in Geneva on September 8th. I'm Andy Betts. 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
11: Love your show, by the way. Listen every week when I can. I have a quick question. Wood fireplace. I've had the home for about 3 years now. I clean it after I get somebody and do the sweep for it every year after the season's over.
0: Yes, sir.
11: But it still gives me that smell of the wood in the house. Not every day. It depends on the humidity or if it's raining or not.
0: Yeah.
11: Is there a fix for it?
0: Yeah, it's a combination of things.

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12: Expect a hike in interest rates. It's 10 o'clock. I'm Andy Betts. First, meteorologist Matt Wintz with 3 News Weather.
13: Morning fog will give way to some sunshine, and then we'll pop showers and thunderstorms this afternoon as a cold front slides through northern Ohio. We're up near 80 with that humidity sticking around today. Tonight, the humidity goes away. Drier, cooler air blows in. We're back into the 50s with clearing skies and sunshine and a cool breeze on Monday. Temperatures in the upper 60s to near 70. That's it.
12: Right now, it's 70 degrees at your severe weather station. With new data released by the government showing a sticky inflation rate hanging around at 3.4%, the Federal Reserve appears all but sure to raise rates at their meeting this week. ABC's Olivia Rubin has more on the impacts of that decision.
14: A rate hike means borrowing gets more expensive. Think credit card interest rates, car loans, and mortgages. And it comes as mortgage rates are already climbing higher. The average 30-year fixed rate surging above 7% for the first time in more than a year. And remember, much of this inflation is driven by the war in Iran and surging oil prices. The national average for a gallon of gas back here at home hitting a whopping $4.29 this weekend.
12: Commerce Secretary Howard Lutnick says President Trump's proposed $5,000 dividend checks for adults would not come from tax money. Lutnick made the comment in an interview with NBC News. He also claimed that they can earn the money that Donald Trump wants to pay out. Trump said during the Republican National Committee's midterm convention that the checks will be given out if Republicans retain Congress in the November midterms. Mark's is laying off some workers as it will be farming out its produce operation.
15: Mark's, which is one of the biggest discount food and drug stores in Ohio, sent notice to the state that it's laying off 55 workers at its produce and commissary facility in Parma. However, they're not closing. Instead, Mark's is turning over operation of its produce and commissary facility to a company called Indianapolis Fruit, part of a bigger company that supplies retailers in 25 states. As for the 55 Mark's employees being laid off, they'll be able to apply for open positions in the company. I'm Tom Moore.
12: Previously classified 9/11 documents are being released by the Trump administration on the 25th anniversary of the attacks. The documents are mainly from the daily intelligence briefings for former Presidents Clinton and George W. Bush, where both were warned Osama bin Laden was plotting to attack the U.S. using hijacked passenger jets. The city of Hudson has lifted its ban on directional drilling and added stricter safety rules following a gas explosion in Twinsburg. Three homes were destroyed and 36 others damaged when a contractor hit a gas line while directional drilling, a method in which crews drill underground instead of digging up the surface. The city allowed directional drilling to resume at the start of September. A new health advisory from the CDC warns of an uptick in human exposure to rabies or rabid animals. ABC News medical contributor Dr. Alok Patel.
16: This report shows a 17% increase in people seeking that post-exposure care this July compared to last year, and involving some new species such as baby goats who had rabies, a raccoon, and potentially a fox. So when in doubt, be careful with wild animals. Make sure your pets get their shots. And if you are worried that you may have come in contact with rabies, please seek healthcare professional and get post-exposure prophylaxis immediately.
12: The Guardians look to take the series against the Twins in today's rubber match after coming up short last night by a score of 4-3. Tanner Bibee gets the start. First pitch at 2:10. You can hear it right here and free on the iHeartRadio app. The Buckeyes came out on the wrong end of a shocking fourth quarter comeback last night, erasing a 20-point lead, losing to Texas by a score of 24-23. It was the biggest collapse of Coach Ryan Day's career. And the Browns kick off their season today at 1 o'clock in Jacksonville. For the latest headlines at the top and bottom of the hour, set a preset on the free iHeartRadio app to WTAM 1100. I'm Andy Betts.
17: 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Had an earlier accident tying things up on the turnpike westbound after 71. That's cleaned up and out of your way, and that's the only problem we've seen this morning. See another one we don't? 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
17: 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Had an earlier accident tying things up on the turnpike westbound after 71. That's cleaned up and out of your way, and that's the only problem we've seen this morning. See another one we don't? 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
29: 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Welcome back.

0: There's no intro? Did I miss something?
1: Yeah, you missed the intro. There's a whole part where you talked a moment ago. And then you put your headset on.
2: Hi, I'm Mike Snyder. No, I'm not Mike Snyder. Hi, I'm Bloom Daddy. No, I'm not Bloom Daddy. It's you know who, your favorite host. Probably not. Good morning, everybody. Welcome to Countdown to Kickoff. Greg Brinda here. My partner is Dave Skozen.
3: I distracted the operator.
2: I know.
3: That was my fault.
2: Yeah. Skozen and I have been into a lot of conversation this morning. Welcome. Football season is here. Now, I'm going to digress for a moment here. All right. Before we get into a lot of things, let me just explain. This is going to be more of a, how do I want to put it? A looser Countdown to Kickoff show. We're not going to be regimenting, stats and this and that for 3 hours because I'm sorry. It's just boring. All right. We're going to have some fun. We're going to have interviews, segments. Bloom Daddy's going to join us. Scott Davidson is going to give us some poor betting odds. Freddie Greetham is going to join us. Your favorite people will be in and out through the course of this show. All right. We'll give you our predictions. As long as baseball is still around, that is the Cleveland Guardians, we will talk also some baseball. It will not just be 100% NFL and the Cleveland Browns. We're going to talk about a lot of things. But I must start this show off this way before we get into our discussion about the Browns 2026 and the National Football League. We've already had two games played. And we're going to have a lot of things to talk about. All right. I might even surprise you with a little opinion or two of what is coming for us. But first, I have to get this off my chest. I really do. Last night, I was planning for a exciting college football game between the Ohio State and Texas. All right. I will tell you that I was not totally convinced that Ohio State was going to win this game before it even started. I was hoping for an entertaining game. I was hoping Ohio State would win. And when it was all said and done, I literally could not sleep for 2 hours. I got to tell you, Ryan Day has been involved in some of the worst losses Ohio State has had during his tenure. But last night might have taken the cake. Might have taken two cakes, maybe three cakes. Like, what the what? It, by the way, I should have wrote this down, but Ohio State was something like 316-0 in the history of the program, leading by 17 or more points at halftime until last night. Last night was one of the biggest choke jobs I have ever seen the Ohio State have. Now, we will get into Arch Manning. I really wasn't worried, or I really wasn't that concerned about Arch Manning. That was kind of on a secondary level. I was more interested in Ohio State beating Texas and being the team that I think we all thought it would be. Instead, the second half turned into a travesty. A conservative offense travesty, a defense. Folks, I have been watching Ohio State football for six decades. Six. I have never seen a worse pass rush in the history of me watching Ohio State football than I saw last night. That's why I think it's really hard. I mean, I'm going to give credit to Arch Manning, and I know Browns fans are giddy by what Arch Manning was able to do in the second half. Maybe he'll be the team's future quarterback. Who knows? I mean, we got a long way to go, both a college football season and an NFL season, to even get close to whether or not Arch Manning is going to be the Browns quarterback of the future. All right? But let me tell you something. With that anemic, miserable pass rush, I might have been able to beat Ohio State last night. Remember when you were playing I'm sure kids still play this today, but I just remember in grade school and getting together with my buddies, and it would be like 3-on-3 or 4-on-4, and you could rush the quarterback after counting to 5 Mississippi. Remember? 1 Mississippi, 2 Mississippi, 3 Mississippi, 4 Mississippi. That's what it looked like last night for Ohio State's defense. I'm sitting there going, the guy's got all day to throw the ball. Did Matt Patricia think if I put 8 guys in coverage that the field would be so crowded that Arch Manning would not be able to find anyone open? Well, if you got 12 seconds to throw the ball, eventually a quarterback as good as Arch Manning is going to find somebody open. 1 Mississippi, 2 Mississippi, 3 Mississippi. What was that? That was unbelievable. It really was unbelievable. And then offensively, they went into a shell, and Saiyan didn't even have a quarter of the success he had in the second half that he had in the first half. I need a drink of vodka or something right now. Anyway.
3: I'll be right back. I'll help
2: okay.
3: you.
2: Okay. Yeah. I mean. Is Jeremiah Smith your only weapon? If you can't get the ball to Jeremiah Smith, you have no weapons? Is that what Ohio State was last night? Well, if Jeremiah Smith actually drops the ball or we can't get the ball to Jeremiah Smith, we have no weapons. My God, that was awful last night. That was an embarrassment. And you know what? In the day of the NIL, those kids are driving their fancy cars around campus this morning while some kid is paying $30,000 in tuition to try to get an education, while some player on Ohio State's football team is cashing in on their NIL money, playing a horse crap game like they played last night. An embarrassment. The coaches should be embarrassed. The players should be embarrassed. That pass rush last night. You got to be kidding me. I mean, any quarterback would have been able to be successful with literally nobody in your face. I'm watching all that going. I'm screaming at the TV last night. Ryan Day should be ashamed of himself. That, I'll tell you one thing. He has cost sports bars more money in his tenure as Ohio State coach than maybe any Ohio State coach ever. And that includes dadgummit John Cooper. Then they totally sucked under Cooper.
3: Well, just against Michigan.
2: Yeah, especially Michigan.
3: Yeah. I found your stat.
2: You found my stat?
3: So it's since 2004.
2: Yeah.
3: AP number one teams.
2: Yeah.
3: 197-0 when leading by 20 points at any point in the fourth quarter. That's your stat. Yeah, but now they're 197-1.
2: Oh, my God. Anyway,
0: That was for all you Ohio State Buckeye fans. Oh, they're playing Kent State next week and they're going to win by 50. Oh, man.
3: It's on Big Noon.
0: Yeah, that's going to be on Big Noon.
3: Now,
0: thanks, Gozen, ladies and gentlemen.
3: Yes, everything you described is the Achilles heel of Ryan Day. It's coaching tight. And I think what was different about last night is we're used to just seeing it for a whole game. So until last year, it was all the Michigan games.
0: Right. Oh, yeah. Where, right.
3: Trying not to lose is the old school term that we would use.
0: And then they
3: finally
0: broke out of it last year.
3: Right. And then, you know, against Indiana last year in the Big Ten Championship, it didn't feel that way. It just felt like Indiana was flat out better.
0: Right.
3: I think that was different.
0: And you know what, Dave? I think they were. And I think it would be hard for Ohio State fans to admit it, but I think you're totally right. Indiana was just a better coached football team last year, and they proved it, and they won the national championship.
3: But as you go back over time and you look at the crazy success that he had his first 2 years and all these things, it's the game, the big games that they lose, they coach tight. He coaches tight. The national championship against Georgia, when they kicked the field goal at the stroke of midnight, and it missed on that drive. Why did he put himself in a position to kick a 49-yard field goal? Because they stopped doing what had been working all game. He tightened up. And last night, we're watching the beginning of this game, and I even thought, man, this is a great, you know, I did the Zips game during the day. They won, and now I'm
0: Zips
3: watching
0: won?
3: This.
0: And Kent State
3: they
0: won.
3: They beat Robert Morris.
0: Right. Kent State won, too.
3: And they beat Wofford.
0: Yeah.
3: After trailing at halftime against Wofford of FCS, but that's another story.
0: Yeah.
3: But it was like, oh, okay. Yes. The SC, you know, I think all the conversation was headed in the direction of the SEC really does have a problem here. Because that's the narrative. The Big Ten keeps winning. The SEC, they are leaning on, well, we have so many good teams, we beat each other up. I mean, in the end, you're not winning in the playoffs. So that's a little bit more of a litmus test. So that was going to be the conversation. Oh, here's the SEC again. Here's Texas. Here's Arch. And he's overrated and all. And then all of a sudden, it tightened. But it was odd to watch because it didn't feel the way those other games did.
0: Yeah.
3: Because it was just at the end.
0: Right.
3: But that's ultimately what happened. To everything you said, defense got conservative. Offense got conservative. You tightened up, and then at the end, you're trying to dump it off underneath. No timeout. I mean, everything about it was a debacle.
0: And you're giving Arch Manning, who had a miserable start to the game, an ability to recoup, recover, set his pace, and then when you're not putting pressure in the face, you're going to lose. And the other thing is, can we find a kicker that can kick?
3: They should have kicked when they went for it on fourth down in the second quarter. Yeah, I mean, that cost them
0: too. But he missed a bit. You know, there must be a young lady at Laurel School playing soccer that probably can kick for Ohio State. Seriously. For all you dads and moms who have your daughters at Laurel School that play soccer, please send, video to Ohio State. Because I think one of your daughters could probably kick for the Buckeyes football team because they certainly need a kicker. They certainly haven't found a guy who can kick. So you might as well try the other way because that might work. All right.
3: You know what we can say, though?
0: What?
3: 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Thank goodness the Browns are playing today. Let's go. We can get over this Ohio State thing.
0: 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Countdown to kickoff. 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

0: Bills. Tomorrow morning on Cleveland's Morning News with Wills and Snyder, Mike's take on Browns Jaguars. We'll talk Guardians with Tom Hamilton. 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
14: Before we continue, I want to apologize. I know I was recruiting for Laurel School for the next Ohio State kicker. I forgot to mention Hathaway Brown. So okay. Either Laurel School, if one of you dads out there, moms out there, have a daughter who plays soccer for Laurel or Hathaway Brown, I would recommend sending a video to The Ohio State because maybe they can use your daughter to be a kicker. She can get NIL money. Drive a Porsche, whatever. I mean, it'd be very cool.
15: What's the West Side girls' school, Catholic school? It's escaping me. They go to prom with St. Ignatius or something, right? What's the one? I don't know.
14: Well, here's used to be St. Augustine, but that doesn't exist
15: anymore. No, I'll think of it probably during the news. All right, here's my question for you, Greg.
14: All right. Dave Skozen, Greg Brenda, countdown to kickoff. Bloom Daddy will join us in a little bit. We're here till 1. Go ahead, Dave.
15: You said you couldn't sleep for 2 hours after Ohio State blew the game last night.
14: I ate also, which was even worse. I had some lo mein. I had to gobble some lo mein at 11:30 last night.
15: Was Chinese.
14: That made it even worse last night.
15: It's like the Bob Newhart show. When the week before was Western Michigan and Michigan.
14: Correct.
15: And all four of us were my two college age boys, and my wife left after they put another second on the clock and didn't watch the end because she said I knew what was going to happen. She went, she walked away. That was hard

0: and how they lost was so, I mean, so awful. I mean, like, it just, there were so many things to point a finger at as to why they lost that, I mean, it was almost unsurvivable. I mean,
1: it was like all they needed one thing to be different and they would have been fine.
0: Right.
1: Make
0: the field goal. That one blitz pass
1: a couple of times.
0: Right. Yeah. You know, mount a pass rush that had meaning to it. I mean, Arthur Smith played conservative offense. I don't know what Matt Patricia was thinking of all the goodwill he had last year. I don't know what the blank happened to him last night. And you know, again, I think now with the NIL, you know, kids are going to pay a bigger price on campus because, oh, so-and-so is on the football team. You're making all this money, and you played like, you know what? I mean, it's going to be worse.
1: You want a bold prediction?
0: Go ahead.
1: They're going to be number one again before the end of the season. I'll leave you with that on Ohio State. They will be number one.
0: I might have to debate you with that. Countdown to kickoff continues. Bloom Daddy joins us here on News Radio, WTAM 1100.
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3: Good morning. I'm Andy Betts. It's 10:30. Your 3 News forecast. Partly sunny today with a slight chance of showers and thunderstorms this afternoon. A high of 82. Tonight, partly cloudy. Overnight low in the upper 50s. And for Monday, mostly sunny. High near 70. Additional charges are being filed against a man charged in connection with a 2025 shooting at a North Canton apartment building. Authorities say that Brian Francisco injured one woman during the incident and then continued to fire on first responders, though none were hurt. The new charges are to address Francisco's alleged firing on officers. He was previously charged with felonious assault. Authorities are increasing patrols around former Vice President Kamala Harris's Malibu home after a woman allegedly trespassed on the property. Security personnel spotted the woman entering the property late Friday night. LA County Sheriff's deputies responded, and the woman agreed to leave voluntarily without being arrested. Cleveland police arrested a 26-year-old man accused of breaking into multiple cars this week outside of Sunbeam School, an elementary school for special needs students. The school was closed the day after the break-ins due to more than 75% of the staff calling off. The suspect is facing charges of vandalism and trespassing. The Senate reconvenes Monday, and it remains to be seen if Senator Mitch McConnell will also be returning to Capitol Hill. McConnell has been absent from the Senate since June, when he was hospitalized following a fall and diagnosed with pneumonia. Americans may have a shorter work week if a new bill introduced in Congress somehow passes. The 32-Hour Work Week Act would slowly lower the overtime threshold from the current 40 hours a week to 32. It would also look to prevent employers from cutting workers' pay or benefits in response to the proposed reduction in work hours. I'm Andy Betts. 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
9: Oh, so that's what I missed at the beginning of the show, right, Connor?
10: When yes. Yes, you did.
9: I sort of missed all that. But what I haven't missed is Bloom Daddy, Greg Brenda, Dave Skozen, your new version of Countdown to Kickoff. Because Bloom Daddy wants Sundays to rake leaves, right, Bloom Daddy? I mean, this is... You gotta, you know, till the fields and rake the leaves and whatever, right?
11: Yeah. Rake leaves, do a little hunting. You know, it's hunting season in the fall.
9: Oh, that's right. It's hunting season. There you go.
11: Yeah.
9: Somehow, you know, somehow, and I don't know this to be true or not, so you're going to have to let me know. I just don't see you as a hunter. Are you?
11: Been my whole life.
9: Really?
11: Starting at age 9, yeah.
9: I know you lived out in the sticks. I know you're from the sticks somewhere, but I just never thought of you as a hunter. No? Okay.
11: Oh, yeah. Yeah, wow. I've been deer hunting and rabbit hunting since the age of 9.
9: Wow.
12: He's a man's man, Greg.
11: I try, Dave. I just like being in the woods. I mean, honestly, I've hit the stage of my life, really, probably
9: it's
11: even
9: like
11: about
9: being
11: 10 years
9: in the
11: ago.
9: Woods. That's kind of creepy.
11: I don't even care if I acquire anything. I just like being out in the woods. It's peaceful.
12: It's like Aaron Rodgers.
9: Yeah.
12: There are caves out in the woods.
11: Well, I don't know about
9: Aaron Rodgers.
11: Dave, I've got my issues, but I'm not sure I got Aaron Rodgers level issues. So I don't know if that comparison works for me or not.
12: You know what, though? He won the division.
9: Yeah, right.
12: Hard to argue with that.
9: Yeah, he won the division. Hey, so I said to you the before last you did not grow up in Northeast Ohio, although you don't consider yourself a Northeast Ohio guy, do you?
11: Yeah, I still do. I grew up just below New Philly, Dover, St. Clair'sville area.
9: That's not Northeast Ohio. That's like West Virginia.
11: What is it? South Central, Southeastern.
9: Okay. All right.
11: Okay. But I went to Kent State for 4 years, so I mean, I know Northeast Ohio very well.
9: Okay.
11: I mean, all my roommates were from Jefferson and Parma and Strongsville and everything else. So
9: gotcha.
11: I was at every Browns game from '88 through '92. a lot of games at Municipal Stadium with the Indians where I was one of 3,000 on a Tuesday.
9: That's right. Yeah, yeah.
11: Come back
9: especially
11: with like
9: this time of the year, right?
11: I'd come back with 16 foul balls.
9: So would you say that you have been a Browns fan all your life?
11: I've been a Browns fan. So, you know, my dad was from Minnesota, so I was raised a Vikings fan.
9: Wow, okay.
11: But I've always rooted for the Browns, specifically when I got to Kent, because I was at every game, and obviously with Bernie and, you know, those great teams then. So I started out a Vikings fan. Browns fan was added to that probably when I was about, I'm going to say, 17 years old. And now I'm more of a Browns fan than I am a Vikings fan.
9: Okay. Why?
11: So I know the misery if that's what
9: I would probably be more of a Vikings fan right now than a Browns fan.
11: You know, the thing is that, I mean, those teams in the mid to late 80s were so good.
9: Yeah.
11: I mean, it was hard not to fall in love with football in this town at that point in time. And once you kind of get sucked in, and I loved the history. I mean, you know, my apartment up above the studio here, it's nothing but Browns memorabilia all over the place. I mean, I just love the history of the Browns. Had some really good one-on-one interviews with Lou Vito Groza. So, I mean, from a historical standpoint, I mean, the Browns are number one for me.
12: Greg fell in love with the Browns in a different era. Jim Brown,
9: right?
12: In your youth, Bloom Daddy and myself, I mean, we're Bernie guys. That's when we were, I mean, you're a little older, I think, but that era, Bernie, mm-hmm. even, you know, Testaverde winning a playoff game, you had that to attach to. Are you guys ever amazed that the young people continue to become Browns fans and as passionate as they are, given what's happened the last 30
9: years? I'll let you answer that first.
11: I'm not, because it's passed on from our fathers and our grandfathers and our mothers. So when you have that passion passed on, it's hard to turn away from, even with all the dysfunction, even with all the losing, because I say it all the time on my show when people go, well, why would anybody root for this team? You're not so much rooting for this team. You're still, you know, we're still rooting for Jim Brown, for Otto Graham, who I got to meet at the Pro Football Hall of Fame when I was 16 and still a great memory to me. I'm rooting for these guys, but the Browns are much more than the current crop of players and coaches to me, and I think a lot of fans. The Browns are that historical angle. We love what – I mean, the Browns are iconic. You know, you go back to the 50s and 60s, it was the Browns, the Detroit Lions, and the New York Giants. Those were the three premier teams. That's why there's so many Browns fans all across the nation. So to answer your question, Dave, no, I'm not surprised, because it's a passion like anything else. You know, I've passed down my passion of hunting to my kid. So when it's a family thing, it sticks.
9: See, I'm totally opposite. I am shocked. I am amazed that with literally almost two generations and almost 40 years of being awful, that there's still the support that the franchise observes. And I'll tell you why, guys. I think kids today, I think young people today, perceive history differently. I love history. I know the past. I know the past of a lot of things that not necessarily involve sports here or whatever, because I'm just generally interested in history. I don't think the younger generations are that interested in history. I think that a lot of young people believe that history begins when they were born, and I find it remarkable that the generations born from, let's say, the 90s to where we are today, guys, have any idea of what the Browns of the past were or care. I'm not sure if I totally buy that. Yeah, you and I and Dave know the history and what this team was all about. I look at it, it all stopped in 1989, the last time the Browns were in an AFC championship game.
11: Yeah, but Greg, we're all creatures of our environment. And if you grow up in an environment where the Browns are promoted, you're going to root for the Browns. If you grow up in a household where your dad is a mechanic and a car junkie, odds are you're going to be a mechanic and a car junkie. If you grow up in a household where your dad is or mom are huge into sports, odds are you're going to be huge into sports.
9: But
11: I'm going to go back to, we are creatures of our environment and how we're raised, and people are still raising their kids.
9: But I will let, but I will
11: whether
9: say,
11: you like it or not, as Browns fans.
9: But I will say this. How about this? If you were born, let's just say you were born in the late 80s, and you're now having kids, and eventually, if you continue to be on this trek where the Browns are, don't you think that's just going to go away?
11: I don't know, because, you know, people have strong allegiances, and I think there's that undying hope that this will get turned around at some point in time. And look, it has to. The odds are in our favor.
9: Well, it's damn near 40 years.
11: And that's what I'm saying. It has to happen.
12: Well,
11: it has to.
12: Greg threw out 1987, but I mean, if you can be 40 right now and you don't remember them being good.
9: Right.
12: And that's the truth. You don't remember Bernie. Yeah. You don't remember any of that.
9: Right.
12: So that's an interesting situation. I got two boys in college. They were born in Michigan. We moved to California. We bounced them around a little bit. The older one, he's a Raiders fan because when he was four, mm-hmm. we lived out there and give
9: an
12: me a
9: Oakland
12: quarterback.
9: Raiders fan or an LA Raiders fan?
12: I don't know what they are. They might be in Sacramento by the time.
9: Or a Vegas Raiders fan.
12: Who was the guy that
11: Rich
12: was
11: Gannon?
12: No, after that. First round pick, quarterback, flash in the pan. It was right before they got Charlie Fry. I don't remember. Anyway.
11: It was Carson Palmer.
12: No. Jim, I don't remember. Anyway, they had
11: Marcus Russell.
12: Yes, they had this long touchdown
9: Jamarcus
12: play.
9: Marcus Russell, yes.
12: And he's 4 years old, and we're in California, and my wife and I are in another room. We just hear him screaming, and we come out there, and the Raiders had ripped off like a 60-yard touchdown run. Well, somehow he's a Raiders fan. He loves Bo Jackson. He looked up the history, all that stuff.
9: Wow.
12: But I think for the Browns, because now they...
11: Well, Dave, you know what that tells me? You failed as a parent.
12: Well, but hold on. Hold on. I think the difference is, all right, now we've been here 16 years. Like, ultimately, they're both of them, and the other one likes 49ers because we were in, you know, whatever. But we all gravitate back to the Browns because they do represent us. Even if you're not a fan, it's still, you know, Al Michaels' 60th wedding anniversary, and they're showing the Cleveland skyline on Amazon. They're still... You know, they're still us. And just like Greg said, or I don't remember which one of you said, it's not this roster per se that we're rooting for, or the Haslams or whatever. The organization still represents us on a national stage on a regular basis. And that's ultimately, I think, what it comes back to. That's probably the why after listening to the two of you answer the question.
9: All right, I'm going to ask you this. Who wins today, and ultimately what's the season record for the Browns? What do you think is going to happen this year, Bloom Daddy?
11: Well, there's not a chance in hell Cleveland wins today, so let's get that out of the way. And what was the second part of that question, Greg?
9: What do you think at the end of the... How many wins do they have at the end of the year?
11: Five.
9: Wow.
11: I mean, I can't see any more than five. How is this team going to score? I mean, I think our defense is going to play well. If our defense turns into, you know, a top five scoring defense, if special teams somehow is really, really good, even elite, I can see. But from just offensively, we're going to be right back into can we score more than 17 points? What did we go? Like 8-9 games last year, we didn't score over 17. How are we going to score? Our quarterback room is the worst in the NFL. Our best two receivers are rookies. So, in other words, we have no idea if they're going to perform at a high level or not. We don't know. I know everybody's going crazy over KC Concepcion. I hope he does well. But, you know, he was doing some great things in the preseason against guys that are working at Chick-fil-A right now. So we have no idea how these guys will play at an elite level. We've got a line thrown together with other teams' cast-offs and two rookies. How are we going to score offensively?
9: Yeah, I mean,
12: First of all, Chick-fil-A's closed Sunday. Secondly, it's the Talon Green package. That's the answer to your question.
11: I get so sick and tired. That's how starved we are for a quarterback, that we rip on Shador Sanders for being a fifth-round pick.
9: Right.
11: Yet this kid's a sixth-round pick, and he's the next.
9: He's the second coming. Yeah, right.
11: Yeah, get out of town.
9: Yeah, I, you know what, I told you, here's, yeah, quarterback and especially the remade offensive line scares me. You know, the reality, now we're going to talk about this a little bit later on. They really have had a couple of really good drafts, I think. They've made themselves better. But, you know, in making an entire football team better is another huge step that I don't think they've gotten to. So that's where I think, unfortunately for them, is even though they've added some really decent pieces over the last 2 years, and I think everybody would agree, they still have a long, long way to go. So I'm going to let you get back to hunting squirrel or whatever you do this morning out and roadkill or whatever. And if you want, we will talk tomorrow afternoon. By the way, did you watch Ohio State last night?
11: I actually went to bed thinking the game was over with 3 minutes to go in the third quarter. I had a long day yesterday.
9: Wow.
11: And I woke up today thinking, what in the world? And I went back and looked at the highlights.
9: Yeah.
11: And, ooh, boy.
9: Yeah.
11: Ooh, boy.
9: Yeah. Ooh, boy you is, know. Yeah, yeah. That's putting it mildly. Bloom Daddy, thanks, buddy. We appreciate it.
11: We'll see you guys.
9: All right. Countdown to kickoff continues. Scott Davidson is in the building. I don't think he ever left the building. I think he slept here last night. All right, back with more here on News Radio WTAM 1100.
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9: What's the name of the show? Countdown to Kickoff here on News Radio. WTAM 1100. Greg Brenda, Dave Skozen. Thanks to Bloom Daddy for joining us. Scott Davidson will be coming up in the next half hour. And then Freddie Greetham will join us in the 12 o'clock hour. We'll be here till 1 o'clock. Guardians game day at 1. We'll talk a little bit baseball. We talked some Ohio State. We'll actually open up the phone lines to you a little bit later on at 216-578-1100 here on a Sunday. I know a lot of the pregame shows, we don't want to talk to the fans on Sunday. We need to give analysis for 4 hours of, we'll break it down. You know what? The three worst words in pregame coverage is break it down. I hate those words. Break it down.
12: I never realized it was three words. No, you spelled
9: break
12: that out.
9: It down. I just like, okay, whatever. We're going to break it down. Oh, okay. It's like the three worst words in golf. Cart path only.
12: Yeah, that's tough.
9: That's
12: 90 degrees is
9: 90
12: palatable.
9: Degrees is palatable. Yeah. Yeah. But when it's cart path only, yeah,
12: it's a rough day. With it.
9: But you know, again, kind of riding the back of Bloom Daddy in the commentary. I mean, I know what you and him are saying about the history and the tradition.
12: Passing down fandom.
9: I just think in general, Dave, that not specifically the Browns, but I think it's harder. I think we've changed. I think society has changed that passing down tradition is not as concrete as it used to be. Would you agree?
12: On a number of levels, yeah. Culturally, yes.
9: Cultural, I mean, everything.
12: Everything.
9: This passing down tradition. It's like, every Sunday we had dinner with grandma and grandpa and all this. But no one does. Like, very few people do that anymore. There's a lot of things that we just don't do anymore. And I think sports especially, and I think part of it is what I didn't have, and you're younger and Bloom Daddy's a little younger. You know, when I was growing up, there was so few teams on of other games to watch in any sport that you kind of knew who these teams were. You were interested to see them play, but you didn't see them often. Now, if you're a kid, you can watch every game of every sport being played every day, and you can be a fan of everybody right now, of anybody you want.
12: And on some level, it's overwhelming. Now, the TV rules are still, you got to have the Browns on in Cleveland, and you can't show another game opposite if they're at home. And baseball's sort of like that. Like, I have Fubo, so you get the marquee channel, which is the Cubs.
9: Yeah.
12: But you can't watch the Cubs when they're on. You got to watch the replay, or I'm watching the Iowa Cubs against the Indianapolis Indians or whatever. But that sort of stuff helps. But you're right. I mean, if you... Football can be, I mean, it's a long day, but you can watch, like you said, even without
9: the red channel, whatever the type of thing, you know.
12: But even without that, think about, you watched Wednesday, you watched Thursday.
9: There's three games today. Four games today at least. Yeah.
12: Yeah. It's there's so much more out there.
9: There's so much more out there.
12: But I come back to, it's because it's still called Cleveland. And if you're, you know, I mean, you're an Elyria guy. But if you're in California, hey, where are you from? You're going to tell them Cleveland,
9: right?
12: Because it's, they don't know where Elyria is. And I think that's really what it comes back to.
9: All right, one down. That was a quick hour.
12: You make things go fast.
9: I know. That's why they pay me the big bucks, you know? All right, we are here at they pay Connor even bigger bucks. He, you know, he doesn't know that. It's countdown to kickoff. Scott Davidson, our betting guru, that's like what he likes to call himself, is coming up next. Freddie Greetham a little bit later on. A lot more discussion about the Browns and the National Football League as we continue here with Countdown to Kickoff on News Radio, WTAM 1100.
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0: The president wraps up his trip to Ireland. It's 11 o'clock. I'm Andy Betts. First, meteorologist Matt Wintz with 3 News Weather.
21: Lots of fog around here on our Sunday morning. It'll burn off. We'll give way to some sunshine, and then we'll pop showers and thunderstorms as we go throughout the afternoon and evening. Some of those could be on the strong side. Not for everybody. We're up near 80 for a high. Tonight, much cooler behind the front. Temps dip into the 50s with clearing skies.
0: Right now, it's 73 degrees at your severe weather station. President Trump continues his 2-day visit to Ireland, meeting with political officials and expressing support for the idea of a united Ireland. Fox's Alex Hogan has the details.
22: President Trump is here in Ireland for the weekend. It is day 2 of this trip today. He is at his Doonbeg property for the final day of the Irish Open. In this 2-day trip, there's already been quite an amount of controversy during a meeting that took place here in Dublin yesterday. The president made some comments that stirred up some controversy, not only here, but also in the UK. Prime Minister Andy Burnham spoke about this subject earlier this week amid questions over a potential referendum in both Scotland and Northern Ireland. He ruled out that potential.
0: British Prime Minister Andy Burnham says he's not aware of majority public support for another referendum, and until that changes, he says there will not be one. A vessel came under attack in the Strait of Hormuz today, driving up fears over oil supplies. Iranian state media said one person was killed when the cargo vessel was struck. The attack came one day after Saudi Arabia temporarily shut down an essential east-west pipeline. The pipeline has been critical in supplying backup Middle East oil since the ongoing conflict between the U.S. and Iran has been blocking vessels from going through the strait. Officials say the growing scarcity of oil supplies could lead to a further increase in oil prices. The Greater Cleveland RTA is holding off on service cuts for now.
23: Thanks to the riders speaking up, the Greater Cleveland Regional Transit Authority has delayed service cuts. That delay stops further cuts after a 3% reduction from August until the May 2027 special election. That's when GCRTA will ask voters for a sales tax increase. These cuts would have happened later in the year, but drew strong opposition in all 3 public hearings. How much the sales tax increase will ask for is unknown. That's determined September 22nd in the board meeting. I'm Lee Mowen.
0: An incident in Kent early Saturday led to an alert being sent out to residents in the area near the Stowe-Kent border. Police received a report of 21-year-old Bradley Beadle assaulting a woman and her guest in an apartment on Carlisle Court. The 2 victims were able to flee the scene when the suspect allegedly pulled out a gun and threatened them. When officers arrived, Beadle refused to exit the apartment. He was eventually arrested by SWAT and faces charges of strangulation and domestic violence. Ohio U.S. Senator Bernie Moreno says he'll happily sponsor a bill so that the $5,000 dividend promised by President Trump this week can become a reality.
1: This is the money that the president this week promised to go to every adult American if Republicans hold on to the House and Senate. Marino said on X his plan is to get the bill ready so the dividend can be voted on right after the November election. Marino told Fox News the $1 trillion to fund this would come from what he calls a market access fee, a tariff which would be charged to companies that sell their products in the U.S. but make them in other countries. I'm Tom Moore.
0: The Guardians look to take the series against the Twins in today's rubber match after coming up short last night by a score of 4-3. Tanner Bibee gets the start. First pitch at 2:10. You can hear it right here and free on the iHeartRadio app. The Buckeyes came out on the wrong end of a shocking fourth quarter comeback last night, erasing a 20-point lead, losing to Texas by a score of 24-23. It was the biggest collapse of Coach Ryan Day's career. And the Browns kick off their season today at 1 o'clock in Jacksonville. For the latest headlines at the top and bottom of the hour, set a preset on the free iHeartRadio app to WTAM 1100. I'm Andy Betts.
3: 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Looking good on the roads all morning long? Nothing really holding you back? Had one accident on the turnpike westbound at 71. That's cleaned up and out of your way. If you see something we don't, let us know on the traffic tip line, 216-986-8888. 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
3: 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Looking good on the roads all morning long? Nothing really holding you back? Had one accident on the turnpike westbound at 71. That's cleaned up and out of your way. If you see something we don't, let us know on the traffic tip line, 216-986-8888. 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
30: Hello, gentlemen. Welcome back.
9: So here is how it went. Mike Snyder legitimately needs a break. The poor guy gets up at, 3 o'clock every morning to do sports. I've done that when he's off, and it's a rough go. We're giving Mike all Sunday off. Bloom Daddy, as you just heard, needs to hunt squirrel and possum on Sunday. So we're giving him his hunting day. So it's me and Dave Skozin. Right?
12: Hi.
9: Neither one. I'm not. Are you a hunter, Dave?
12: No.
9: Okay, I'm not a hunter.
12: Nothing against it, I'm not.
9: No, I have nothing against hunters. It's just not anything I prefer to do. I'd rather hunt people. It's more interesting.
4: I'm leaving. I'm leaving.
9: I think you should.
6: I bet the betting lineups would be far more interesting on that.
4: I hunt winners.
9: Oh, you hunt winters.
4: Right. Winners. Winners.
9: Oh, winners. Oh, I thought you said winters.
4: No, I hate those.
9: All right, go ahead. Brag. I got it. I'm going to let you brag. You came in here bragging. Go ahead, brag.
4: Well, you know what?
9: Because this is not a regimented countdown. This is more free form, free for all. We're just having a good time.
4: Okay.
9: Scott comes in, bolts through the door, says, "Well, you tell
4: him." Well, you know what? I do this Bet365 minute on the Guardians Network, and I have to make a pick every day, and it's tough because betting baseball is difficult. And I'm on the heater of the century. This is like my third one of these, and I don't know what's going on. I haven't lost one pick this week. Yesterday we had the Mariners. They win 19-1. So I'm trying to come up with one for today. And what I'm going to do when we get to the commercial is let Greg pick one, and then I'm going to take the opposite, and I'll have a clean sweep.
9: I'll give you one quick baseball one.
4: Okay.
9: Odds of Tito coming back to the Reds next year.
4: That's a long shot.
9: Yeah. I think he's going to get tired of that real quick. Anyway, you excited about football? So did you have any play on Ohio State last night?
4: You know, that game is crazy because the line moved like from 1 to 1.5. So it fell right on the number. I did not, to answer your question. Yeah. But it was one of those games where the line makers were dead on and looked dead off until it ended.
9: Okay. I don't think I've ever asked you this before. So I'm curious as to how long you've been doing this.
4: Sports betting?
9: Yeah. Since you were like six.
12: He can't incriminate himself.
4: Yeah. No, I will, I've already done it for like 40 some years.
9: Okay. Why is Vegas so accurate? What is it that makes the line, and again, it's not 100%. Nothing's 100%. I mean, but why? And I get it. There's a lot, especially today. There's a lot more information out there than there's ever been. But I would venture the guess that 30 years ago, when you know Joe the Barber was handing out his little slips with the odds on, that they were pretty close to. What has made the line that's being delivered by whomever so pretty darn accurate for the most part?
4: Well, you're right about one thing. Now it's way different because there's algorithms and there's so much AI and things going on. Back in the day when they were doing it back in a room with cigars and guys that were pretty sharp,
9: yeah,
4: they still were on. In the NFL, they were on much more than college. But what people don't realize, it's a brain trick. You think they're all on because the game you're watching falls by the number. But until you go in and are doing this every day and say, let me look at 50 games and how many of them are really on, it's not as many as you think.
9: Ah, okay.
12: Have you guys done the AI thing?
4: Meaning?
12: You go into Google or Bing or whatever, and you say, who won the game between the Browns and the Jaguars?
9: Right.
12: You can put it in right now, and it will generate a story and tell you Jacksonville won 35-10, and this happened, and this happened, and this happened. Like, before the game, it I don't know what the quirk is,
9: right,
12: but it's telling you as if it already happened.
4: Yeah, it ferrets out a whole bunch of stats, and it puts together a prediction. It's an AI prediction.
12: It's obviously, but it's wrong. Like, you're asking it. It should just say, well, this didn't happen yet, but instead it gives you an answer.
9: Will that affect
12: pretty close,
9: though. Will it affect the betting business, AI, down the road as AI becomes more AI?
4: It already has, 100%. Okay. It's affected not just sports betting. It's affected horse racing. It's affected lots of gambling entities. Because the amount of information that these powerful AI machines can compute and generate are really helpful to guys who are already sharp. Remember, it's not just you going home and going, let's see, I want to go 7-2 today. How do I do it? Hey, right. Mr. AI, how's this work? Yeah. It's not that. But it's a combination of things. But people don't understand the back door of AI. So they're like going, so yes, the answer is yes.
12: Do you want to know what it told me? I just put in, who won the game between the Browns and the Jaguars in 2026? The Cleveland Browns defeated the Jacksonville Jaguars in their 2026 Week 1 matchup, which took place September 13, 2026. Final score 37-13.
4: Well, let me just say
12: and
4: this.
12: And then it's citing the New York Times.
4: Let me just say this. Whatever AI you went was artificial ignorance. So there you go.
7: There you go. What's hot in the NFL today?
4: Well, let's look at the Browns line first. Yeah. I mean, this game has moved. The game...
7: Was it 8.5 at one point?
4: Yeah, it's 9.5 now in a lot of spots. And okay. The total got banged a little bit to the under, which doesn't surprise me because I don't think the Browns can win a shootout. I think they're going to pound Judkins. And I think that, you know, Jacksonville has a great defense. The Browns have a great defense. It looks like a low-scoring 21-10 game to me. So the totals move to the under. The money has come to Jacksonville, but that's a lot of points. Remember, it's the first game of the year. Crazy things happen.
7: Okay. Yeah. Well, that's my point. That's the other point. The severe Browns optimists are giving me 80 million reasons why the Browns are going to win today, because it's the first week of the season and Deshaun Watson has a lot to prove and blah blah blah blah blah. As what you do, Scott, aren't the first couple of weeks of the season the most volatile? I mean, isn't it for the most part, unless you see a really big mismatch, kind of a crapshoot?
4: It is. I wouldn't be laying big numbers like this in the first week.
7: Right.
4: And there's a couple of games that are like this. This is one of them. And let's see what else is high today. You got some 7-point favorites, but the next biggest one is the Chargers. They're like a 9.5-point favorite. So against Arizona, I'd stay away from those kind of games. I mean, I think these kind are this week, I mean, rather is tough. And you could see what happened. There've been two games. You had a 13-10 game. Now those were two good teams. And then you had the Super Bowl favorite who scored 7 points. Now I know the Australia thing's factored in there, but again, it's very tough at the beginning of the year, and I always recommend to people that are betting football, sports, anything, have a designated bankroll, keep it to the side, don't bet more than 3%, 4%, or 5% of it on any one individual wager, don't chase your wins, and certainly don't blow out your whole bankroll on the first week of the season if you want to stay in a game and have a chance to win.
7: Well, I told you, and I'm convinced of it. I told you, we talked after the game. I said, I said I knew LA was going to lose big because of their plan to travel to Australia literally 24 hours before the game and come back. Well, the 49ers were there for, I think, 5 days. The time zone changes, the effects on a 15-hour flight. The Rams say, well, they studied this for 2 years. Well, I'd throw away anybody that gave them any reason to do what they did, because I'm going to tell you something, guys, and prove me wrong a month from now. This will affect the Rams for and it might affect both teams for a while, but maybe the Rams more. They literally spent 30 hours on an airplane in 3 days. That's crazy for the human body. I don't care. These guys are well-conditioned athlete, blah, blah, blah, blah, blah. You don't spend 30 hours on an airplane.
4: The good news for them is they play the Giants next week. Because remember, going 0-2 to start the season puts you in a very low percentage of even making the playoffs.
7: Right.
4: Now, they're the Super Bowl favorite.
7: Right.
4: So if they weren't playing the Giants next week, I'd be really concerned if I were them. I'm going to grab that line for you. They are an 8.5, 9-point favorite in that game because they're home. So they should win that game. They'll be 1-1. Their bodies will readjust, and then they'll get into the real games. So I don't think it's
7: going to
4: make
7: that. Seriously, would you be shocked if the Giants won the game outright?
4: Next week?
7: Yeah.
4: 100%.
7: Okay.
4: That, to me, is one of the best. I know that their bodies may be messed up a little bit.
7: I'm just asking you, would you be stunned if at the end of the day, Giants win 17, 12, or 10, or whatever?
4: I would be stunned.
7: Yeah.
4: Because I don't think the Rams, were as bad as they looked. You know, one of the things about betting on sports, people have blinders on. They look at the most recent game, and then they make moves on that. Let me give you an example yesterday. Michigan. Anybody think they could compete with Oklahoma? Mm-hmm. They'd get killed, right? But that's because everybody looks at the Western Michigan situation and that crazy ending and Oklahoma blowing out whoever they blew out week one. You can't look. It's just like looking at a horse race. You got to look at past performance deeper than just one game. And a lot of people do the old one game. Look what happened last week. I'll apply it to this week. And those people are out on Euclid with a cup in their hand.
7: All right. We got more with my man, Scott Davidson. It is countdown to kickoff. Dave Skozin, Greg Brenda, we're here till 1. We got a lot more fun and
4: you're not going to believe this. Popped up right on my screen right now. Miles Garrett knee IR.
7: Wow.
12: Is that from the plane?
4: I mean,
7: his knee's been hurting all training camp.
4: I know, but IR already after 1-0 performance. I'm going to dig into this at the break because it just popped here.
7: Miles Garrett out.
4: Wow.
7: You know what? We'll get to talk about it. I think that was a great trade for the Browns. Trading Miles Garrett was absolutely the right thing to do. And I haven't said much good things about the Browns of late. That was absolutely, in my opinion, the best thing they could have done. We'll be back with more here. Countdown to kickoff. 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
2: Use the full word.
1: I like
2: application.
1: Yeah. One day I said, what does that mean? And it says application. So I used the full word. It's an application.
2: I got a question for Scott. You talked about if the Rams are 0-2, the odds are horrible that you make the playoffs. But all those Super Bowl odds, playoff odds, have they? I just almost had a Pennsylvania odds. Did you hear that? A Pittsburgh against thing?
1: Odds.
2: I didn't mean to do that. How much is that? Is it more forgiving because now there's a 17th game? Like, we don't have that much history on the 0-2. Has that changed anything to that end?
3: I can't give you an answer from a statistical point of view. I've never analyzed that, but I would say probably not, because everybody has the 17th game. So, I mean,
1: yeah,
3: you know, it's an even playing field.
1: Yeah.
3: So, yeah, it gives you a more chance to win an extra game, but it gives everybody else one, too.
1: Sure.
3: So I would say probably not, but it's not been long enough to come up with those numbers. Now, this Miles thing, arthroscopic surgery on his ailing knee, headed to IR. He's hoping to be back in 4 weeks. What an amazing story and start for the Rams.
1: Well, he missed most of training camp with an injury, then got on a plane and had his worst statistical day in like forever, and now he's out. So that's like I said, it was a great move by the Browns. They needed to get rid of him. Jared Verse is a hell of a player. Is he Miles Garrett? No one's Miles Garrett. But I think his leadership, what he actually can do, and he's a damn good football player, is going to be better for the organization in the long run than Miles Garrett will ever be.
2: When you said that, I was fascinated, because you said that, I think, during the break.
1: Right.
2: I was fascinated by that, that it was a great move to trade away a generational defensive talent, because we don't tend to have a lot of talent in the organization. But now that I've thought about it for 5 minutes, we've watched the slow dismantling of the team.
1: Right.
2: Okay. Hey, we got a guy that won a playoff game. We don't like him. Baker, see ya. You know, we get rid of everybody. You got rid of Odell Beckham. You get rid of Stefanski. So given all of that, yeah, you're on. You're 100% right. Like, we got rid of everything else. Let's just get rid of Miles Garrett. We're in rebuild again. And you use that capital and, you know, and rebuild
1: it's not,
2: amazed.
1: It's not even rebuild. It's because it would
2: yeah,
1: be,
2: it is.
1: Even in the best case scenario, let's just say for argument's sake, in 3 years, they're a playoff team. Well, Miles Garrett is literally going to be at the downward end of his career.
2: He's still Miles Garrett.
1: Yeah, but, you know, I look at Miles Garrett as, you know, a mercenary soldier. I'm sorry. I think he's a mercenary soldier. I mean, I think he showed his true colors 2 years ago at the Super Bowl. He's a mercenary soldier. And there's nothing wrong with that. I just think that. Scotty, what kind of good bets do we have this week?
3: Let me just throw some props out there.

0: somebody will make a catch and run for 25 yards.
1: We disagreed on all three. That
2: perfect.
1: Was exciting.
2: Perfect. I like that.
1: I wrote them all down, too.
2: I like that. And I'll say one last thing, because I want to go, and you guys have a great show.
0: Right.
2: Listening to you two debate on Myles Garrett, I hate to say this. I agree with Greg. This tape will self-destruct in 30 seconds. Bye.
0: Bye. 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
3: Good morning, I'm
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5: Good morning, I'm Andy Betts. It's 11:30. The 3 News forecast, partly sunny today with a slight chance of showers and thunderstorms this afternoon, a high of 82. Tonight, partly cloudy, overnight low in the upper 50s. And for Monday, mostly sunny, high near 70. Repairs on the Brook Park Road Bridge over the Valley Parkway are expected to begin as early as next week. Crews will be fixing several floor beams supporting the roadway after it was closed on September 3rd as a precaution after ODOT found the beams to be in worse shape than originally thought. The work is expected to be done by Thanksgiving. President Trump is wrapping up a two-day visit to Ireland today. On Saturday, Trump participated in a bilateral meeting with Ireland's prime minister. During the meeting, the president said that he would love to see a united Ireland and thinks it's going to happen eventually. Those remarks come just 2 weeks after new British Prime Minister Andy Burnham rejected holding a referendum on Northern Ireland leaving the UK. The murder trial of Gregory Moore is scheduled to begin tomorrow. The lawyer accused of killing his client Aliza Sherman tried this week to delay the start of the trial, but the judge ruled that the trial will go on as scheduled. A second man is pleading guilty for his role in a 2025 fatal shooting in Akron's Highland Square apartment complex. 24-year-old Deshaun Stafford pled guilty to charges of trafficking cocaine and multiple weapons offenses. He and his co-defendant, 24-year-old Amani Thomas, will be sentenced next month. Ashtabula County health officials are warning about a possible measles exposure after a confirmed case in the county. The infected patient was at UH Geneva Medical Center on September 8th. I'm Andy Betts. 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
6: NFL today, the Steelers' Joey Porter with a contract dispute, unlikely to play against the Falcons. Chiefs left tackle Josh Simmons is injured. He will not play in Monday's opener against the Broncos. U.S. Open men's final is today. Alexander Zverev against Ben Shelton. College football, number 4 Texas rallies from a 23-3 deficit. They knock off number 1 Ohio State 24-23. I'm Trey Bender.
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1: I love Scott Davis, and he's funny. Dave Scozen is, I think Scoz is funny, too.
2: Oh, well, thank you.
1: Dave Scozen with me, Brenda. Thanks again to Bloom Daddy for joining us.
2: Can I ask you real quick about, I got two quick things for
1: sure.
2: You.
1: Sure. Ask me anything, Browns, I'll answer right. Everything honestly.
2: So, I'm fascinated. Stadium, you have a deli sandwich, but
1: correct.
2: You're putting stadium mustard on it.
1: Yes.
2: It's in a little packet. Did you open both ends, like, so that the air can go into the other end?
1: No.
2: Okay. I must have been misseeing that.
1: But I do have a comment about packets of stuff.
2: Mm-hmm.
1: I think there's more waste because you never get it all out.
2: No.
1: Right? I mean, the one that everyone uses most is ketchup packets, right? I mean, we would all agree that of all the packets of stuff, mayo, mustard, whether it's
2: hot
1: brown,
2: hot sauce,
1: yeah. Ketchup is number one. But there's always residual in it. You never get it all out. If someone would invent a way, Connor, here's your way to retirement, to get all of the stuff out of a packet, you could become a billionaire.
2: Well,
1: I don't know why anybody hasn't really invented that yet.
2: The bigger the package, the less waste. Because
1: mm-hmm.
2: it's easier to get in there and scoop everything out, too. If you get something from Sam's Club or Gordon Food Service or what, you can get the big... Yeah, you just put a spatula
1: in
2: there.
1: I kind of like the thicker ones with the syrup where you just pull off the top and you kind of pour it out. Those are easier.
2: Oh, it's like a real bottle.
1: Yeah, that's like a real bottle. Yeah.
2: Did you see that the texters agree with you on Myles Garrett and Scott Davidson agrees with you on Myles Garrett?
1: And I'll tell you why.
2: Greg's happy they traded Myles Garrett to fill in the blank.
1: I am. I wish they would have traded him a year ago after he did the dog and pony show at the Super Bowl.
2: Let me ask you this. If they were still winning, would you feel
1: they've
2: the same?
1: They've never won.
2: No. Well, let's,
1: they've never been where they're still winning.
2: But if they were, well... I'm going back to you. You won a playoff game. You went to the playoffs a couple of times. If you were still in that 9-10 win range annually,
1: right?
2: Would you feel the same way about trading away Myles Garrett?
1: Probably not.
2: Okay.
1: But they haven't been
2: there
1: in forever.
2: And that's where I agree with you. Because you already dismantled everything else. It's like, you know what?
1: You're not close to being relevant. You're not close to being a playoff team, no matter how optimistic you want to be. And no matter what team or what sport, there will always be diehard optimistic team of people out there. The Browns are not in that situation where they can generate that kind of optimism. There was a story this week where apparently the Buffalo Bills offered him three number ones, for Myles Garrett. There was a story
2: that almost makes up for Deshaun.
1: Yeah, well,
2: other than the money.
1: If you look at the Buffalo Bills are going to be in the playoffs every year. So that number one pick is going to be very low in the first round. They're going to be in the playoffs every year. They got Josh Allen as a quarterback. They're going to be fine. And they weren't going to give you another player either. The fact that the Browns got a first round pick and a really good player. I mean, Jared Verse is a really, really good player.
2: Only got a first round pick from the Super Bowl favorite, though. I mean, it's not like.
1: Yeah, but they made a.
2: And Buffalo just changed coaches.
1: They made a crazy mistake, and they're not going to be in the Super Bowl. I'm telling you right now, for you Rams fans, they're not going to be in the Super Bowl. I have a surprise pick for the Super Bowl, though, from the NFC.
2: Oh, the NFC.
1: Yeah. AFC.
2: Do you want me to guess? Or are you going to reveal this in some dramatic fashion later in the show?
1: The AFC's a little harder. I think the AFC, I do have a pick for the AFC.
2: I got a guess. I'm going to write it down.
1: Okay.
2: So whenever you decide.
1: From both?
2: I'm stuck on the NFC. That's what you said.
1: Oh, okay. All right. I guarantee.
2: I wrote down what I think you're going to say.
1: Okay. I don't think you're going to get it. I don't.
2: I got a 1 in 16 chance.
1: I will be shocked if you get this. I don't think you're going
2: to
1: get this.
2: Do you want me to pick your pick for the AFC also?
1: Yes. He's looking at my mind. Yes. The AFC to me was, I mean, both of them were not easy.
2: Can I ask one question?
1: Sure.
2: Would you consider the AFC a surprise or the NFC pick for you as a surprise?
1: The AFC would not be a surprise. You might be.
2: You already said the NFC was a surprise, and I already wrote it down.
1: Yeah, I think you would agree that the NFC might be a surprise.
2: Okay. All right. I started to write down an AFC, and I'm hedging.
1: Yeah.
2: Okay. When am I doing this?
1: We'll do it like at 12:15.
2: Okay.
1: All right, we'll do it in a half hour.
2: Okay.
1: We'll do it in a half hour.
2: I got it written down, and I'll turn the paper over so you can't see it.
1: So I want to go back because everybody says, wow, Greg, I'm really negative about it. Well, I am, but I will. I am. I mean, because there's no reason to be optimistic. They need a quarterback. You know, when we were talking earlier, the remade offensive line scares me. The quarterback really scares me. They lost a hell of a coach on defense in Jim Schwartz. I mean, there weren't many things going for the organization. I think Jim Schwartz was one of them. I totally understand why they went to Todd Monken. I understand that. I'm not disagreeing with that.
2: Why?
1: Because I think they needed to change the offensive mentality completely. And I'm totally okay with Schwartz saying, blank you, forget it. I would have done the same thing.
2: And they had to know that was coming.
1: Yeah. I mean, they knew that he wouldn't. They had to know that he wasn't going to stay. And that's part of it. When you change a head coach, you basically change a lot. Because you got to give the head coach the ability to pick his own guys. If you don't do that, then you might as well have just kept Stefanski and had another miserable year again. Not to say that you're not going to have another miserable year anyway, but I think that Monken, to some degree, is a breath of fresh air. But also, you got a 60-year-old guy getting his first chance to be an NFL head coach. All right? And this might be his only chance to be successful at some point. And the odds of him being successful are really against him. And, you know, he's going to do some things that, like anybody, if you, Dave, were put in charge of something, let's say you were in charge of a company that you had been part of, but now it was your chance to put your own imprint on it. You would probably do some things that you wanted to do as maybe have been being an employee, right? To say, you know what? I think we should have done this and yes, this and that. I mean, that's only human nature. That's a natural thing. Will it end up working? I don't know. The other thing is 60-year-old head coaches aren't getting Super Bowl teams to coach for the first team time. That's the other thing. You're starting literally in kind of a seller situation with a franchise that needed a head coach. And guess what? You just happen to be the guy that's going to be the next head coach.
2: How patient do you think they will be with Monken? Because I still go back to Mike Patton. He changed the culture. It was losing, losing, losing. He comes in and all of a sudden you're leading the NFC or the AFC North. Sorry, I'm getting my 90s and my 2000. Right. But you know, you're leading, you add Hoyer, and then they forced Manziel on him, and that was it.
1: Right.
2: I think he lost the team at that point.
1: Right.
2: But he flipped the culture, okay? The organization's in a weird spot culturally, I would think, because you still have people that had a good culture when they were, I mean, not a lot, but you still kind of had the Stefanski culture. But as you just pointed out, there's not the talent isn't there for him to just say, we're going to win. So how are you gauging? Does he come in and improve the culture, assuming it wasn't great? How much more can he win than what they did last year, realistically, with the roster that he has? And then the next question is, well, how long of a lead do they give him?
1: I think
2: like if he wins three games this year and three games next year, well, what are you doing?
1: I think those are fair questions. I think you look at a couple of things. I think you look at how the team plays fundamentally. Do they make a lot of, as the great Sam Artigliano would say, self-inflicted wounds? Are they coached up? Do they execute well? They may not have the talent to see execution turn into points or negative points on defense, but do you play the game well? Are you close? Are you competitive? Do you make fewer mistakes? Do you manage the clock well? Do you coach up your coaches? Are the coaches coaching up the players? You understand that you have limitations, but I think you also can be judged by what you have to work with and how well you do with what you have to work
2: maximizing
1: with.
2: Maximizing what he has.
1: Right. I mean, if you go 6-11, maybe that's the best you can be.
2: Well, that's a step forward.
1: Yeah, I mean, maybe that's the best you can be. Or maybe does he take a player that you're not really convinced is good enough and ends up also coaching that player up, and that player is better than we originally thought? I think those are the things that you can judge him on. It doesn't necessarily have to come down to wins and losses. How is the team playing on the field? Now, if you have a total cluster, you know what? Then your head coaching life will be very short-lived.
2: So you're saying it's the eye test?
1: Yes.
2: Really?
1: What am I watching?
2: We'll be able to see.
1: Yeah, yeah. We all talk about one of the key things, one of the things that everybody talks about right now about the Browns. I just need them to be watchable. Well, that's part of coaching. Are they watchable? I mean, if they play Jacksonville today and they lose, let's say 24-17, but it's a pretty darn good game, people are going to go, hey, they played pretty well today with so-and-so and so-and-so and so-and-so. And we know why they lost 24-17, but they played a good game. Can you say that after the game is over with?
2: My fear is Jacksonville has a volatility. I think they're up and down.
1: Yeah, they could be.
2: So I wouldn't be too surprised with anything that happens.
1: We'll
2: today.
1: See. Yep. All right. Back with more. Countdown to kickoff here on News Radio, WTAM 1100.
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1: Brenda, Dave Skozen. Man, it's really going by fast. We got one more hour to go. Going fast for you, Mr. Connor?
2: Any Sunday that I get a chance to work with you, the day just flies right by.
1: Man, you know, that's what I like in a producer.
3: I'm learning the same thing. But no, but the season starts in an hour.
1: Yeah, the season
3: starts. That's the crazy part.
1: Yeah. Well, the Browns season starts in an hour. The NFL started on Wednesday, you know.
3: But the Browns season starts
1: in an hour. They're in Jacksonville. I think there's some, there was heavy rain and storms last night. I think there's more later today. I think they'll be able to get the game in. What if there's a lightning delay today?
3: Well,
1: have you ever been, you know,
3: yes.
1: That might be the worst, right?
3: We mentioned the Zips. I do the Zips game,
1: yeah.
3: Right? So we've had a couple of them. Last year we were at Ball State, and Akron was down 10 and driving, and they got a third and goal at the 2, and it lightninged. So about 6 minutes left. So then you sat. They all went back to the locker room. It was about an hour. Came back out. Didn't get it. Kicked a field goal. So you're down 7. And then Ball State returned the kickoff for a touchdown, and it was like the game was over. The worst one, though, we were at Western Michigan a couple of years ago, now this is the second mention of Western Michigan on the Browns pregame
1: Western
3: show.
1: Michigan getting a lot of love today.
3: We went up there, and it was a 3:30 kickoff, and we got to the third quarter, and there was lightning. So it was around 5:30 or 6.
1: Yeah.
3: A five-hour delay. So all those games are on ESPN+. Plus. The crew left. The end of the game was not because they all ran out of time and they all go do stuff with the NFL on Sunday or whatever, all those TV production people. So we resumed the game at about 11:15 and played. There was maybe 4 minutes left in the third quarter, and it took 45 minutes, and we were done. But then my broadcast partner Joe Dunn and I, we drove up there that morning. We left here at 7.
1: Yeah.
3: We get up there.
1: I've driven to Kalamazoo.
3: And it's a great, you know, my kids are born up in Grand Rapids, so we know that area. But I have to interview Coach at 11 a.m. at the hotel, and then we did that game. Well, then I'm driving home at 4 a.m. Like, it was the longest day.
1: I, when we come back, I'll tell you, I've been to Muncie, Indiana, for Ball State.
3: Yes. Football or basketball?
1: I don't know how I ever got there. It was in a driving rainstorm. I'll tell you that.
3: You go through Salina. That's one of the keys.
1: And then we did a game in Western. I did the first MAC package on cable TV.
3: Sports Channel?
1: It was actually independent before that. And I've never been colder. The stadium sits under, and the press box is kind of even with the parking lot.
3: Yes.
1: It's and it was an old wooden press box, and they actually cut a door so that we could see each other because the booth was so small, but the wind was coming into our faces. It was like second, third week of October. I've never been colder in my life sitting with that wind off the lake in Kalamazoo doing a Western Michigan football game.
3: Real quick, it's 88 right now in Jacksonville.
1: Yeah.
3: Chance of thunderstorms 30%. So we'll see what happens.
1: There you go. We got one more hour to go to Countdown to Kickoff here on News Radio, WTAM 1100.
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4: 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I'm Andy Betts. First, meteorologist Matt Wintz with 3 News Weather.
5: Pop-up showers and thunderstorms as we go throughout our Sunday afternoon. We'll keep our eye out for any stronger storms. This is a cold front sliding through. We're up near 80 tonight. You'll feel that cooler air sliding back in. Drier as well. We're back down into the 50s with clearing skies. And a pleasant but kind of cool day tomorrow. Highs in the upper 60s with lots of sunshine.
4: Right now, it's 76 degrees at your severe weather station. With new data released by the government showing a sticky inflation rate hanging around at 3.4%, the Federal Reserve appears all but sure to raise rates at their meeting this week. ABC's Olivia Rubin has more on the impacts of that decision.
6: A rate hike means borrowing gets more expensive. Think credit card interest rates, car loans, and mortgages. And it comes as mortgage rates are already climbing higher. The average 30-year fixed rate surging above 7% for the first time in more than a year. And remember, much of this inflation is driven by the war in Iran and surging oil prices. The national average for a gallon of gas back here at home hitting a whopping $4.29 this weekend.
4: Commerce Secretary Howard Lutnick says President Trump's proposed $5,000 dividend checks for adults would not come from tax money. Lutnick made the comment in an interview with NBC News. He also claimed that they can earn the money that Donald Trump wants to pay out. Trump said during the Republican National Committee's midterm convention that the checks will be given out if Republicans retain Congress in the November midterms. Mark's is laying off some workers as it'll be farming out its produce operation.
7: Mark's, which is one of the biggest discount food and drug stores in Ohio, sent notice to the state that it's laying off 55 workers at its produce and commissary facility in Parma. However, they're not closing. Instead, Mark's is turning over operation of its produce and commissary facility to a company called Indianapolis Fruit, part of a bigger company that supplies retailers in 25 states. As for the 55 Mark's employees being laid off, they'll be able to apply for open positions in the company. I'm Tom Moore.
4: Previously classified 9/11 documents are being released by the Trump administration on the 25th anniversary of the attacks. The documents are mainly from the daily intelligence briefings for former Presidents Clinton and George W. Bush, where both were warned Osama bin Laden was plotting to attack the U.S. using hijacked passenger jets. The city of Hudson has lifted its ban on directional drilling and added stricter safety rules following a gas explosion in Twinsburg. Three homes were destroyed and 36 others damaged when a contractor hit a gas line while directional drilling, a method in which crews drill underground instead of digging up the surface. The city allowed directional drilling to resume at the start of September. A new health advisory from the CDC warns of an uptick in human exposure to rabies or rabid animals. ABC News medical contributor Dr. Alok Patel.
8: This report shows a 17% increase in people seeking that post-exposure care this July compared to last year, and involving some new species such as baby goats who had rabies, a raccoon, and potentially a fox. So when in doubt, be careful with wild animals. Make sure your pets get their shots. And if you are worried that you may have come in contact with rabies, please seek healthcare professional and get post-exposure prophylaxis immediately.
4: The Guardians look to take the series against the Twins in today's rubber match after coming up short last night by a score of 4-3. Tanner Bibee gets the start. First pitch at 2:10. 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It was the biggest collapse of Coach Ryan Day's career. And the Browns kick off their season today at 1 o'clock in Jacksonville. 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I'm Andy Betts.
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27: Hello, gentlemen. Welcome back.
1: Yes, sir. Countdown to kickoff. It all begins today for the Cleveland Browns. Greg Brenda, Dave Skozen. I want to thanks again, Bloom Daddy, for joining us. Scott Davidson. Freddie Greetham will join us at the bottom of the hour. We've been having fun talking about a lot of things, including the Ohio State. Man. The worst part of last night was being so wound up eating a half a plate of lo mein at about 11:30.
3: Well, that's your fault.
1: I know. I just couldn't. I had to do something.
3: Should have had a Klondike bar. That's what I had at the end of that one. It kind of calmed things down a little bit.
1: I mean, I'm just gobbling up lo mein at 11:30 last night, frustrated by what I saw last in Texas, but in Austin.
3: It still had such a different feel than the normal Ryan Day
1: right
3: choke job. Well, because they had that lead, it was almost like it was a surreal sort of feel.
1: Right.
3: To
1: if
3: it.
1: You look at social media today, Ryan Day has no fans today. None. Zero. He has no fans today. And deservedly so. I mean, he really deserves no fans today. That was a cluster, you know what, on so many levels that I mean, it's as frustrating, even when you lose to Michigan, how bad that is. Last night's loss to Texas was as frustrating as I think any loss I've seen Ohio State have in recent memory, at least for me.
3: Well, the thing, and what was my bold prediction that I gave you at about 10:30? They will be number one again this year. And I think because of the way college football is.
1: Yeah.
3: It's so early, and you lost to the number 4 team in the country,
1: right,
3: who's going to be 2 or whatever they're going to be this week, and you lost it on the road, And they scored the winning touchdown in the final minute. All of, like, just by the time you get to Michigan week, if they're 10-1, they're going to be in the conversation for a bye.
1: I'll throw this wrench into your prediction. If they lose to Indiana.
3: Okay, well, sure, that changes things.
1: Okay. See, I...
3: But I don't know that they will.
1: I think they have to be... If they lose to Indiana, too... Then I think I'm not saying that they will be totally out of the picture because, again, with 12 teams. And
3: the committee loves them.
1: The committee does love them. Yeah.
3: And Indiana's on the road.
1: Yeah.
3: And Indiana's the defending champs. And Lord knows where they could be. I mean, they were, what, sixth?
1: Yeah.
3: So they'll probably move up a little bit.
1: I'm just saying, Dave, you can't lose to Indiana.
3: No.
1: You can't lose to Indiana.
3: But I also think doing this early is one of those, we're going to be laser focused. Yeah. But Indiana can be a clutch up game for Ryan Day because he's good, because they beat him. They lost to them in the Big Ten Championship, and it's going to be, we got to beat him so bad.
1: Well, the other game.
3: I sense that out of Stephen Vogt, but we're not talking baseball either. We'll
1: the other game I'm a little nervous about. And by the way, we'll talk with Dave on our Guardians game day, too. Not leaving. I can't believe Oregon is that bad. But that was a hell of a bad loss yesterday.
3: So, you know, last year.
1: That was, they won like by 60 points.
3: And I remember watching.
1: They won by 60 points.
3: That was an amazing blowout.
1: Right.
3: I got a stat. Somebody sent me a stat on that game. You want it? On yesterday, on Oklahoma State winning. The stat is, it was the first time in FBS history, which I assume is 1A also. First time that a team ended a 10-game losing streak by beating a team in the top 10.
1: Wow.
3: It makes sense. That can't happen very often.
1: No.
3: Then my follow-up question was, did the losing streak start in Eugene? But I didn't go look. I'll look that up.
1: Okay, here's the other thing, too, because the other thing at play yesterday was the performance of Arch Manning, who obviously is on the minds of a lot of Browns fans. And here's what I would say about Arch Manning. First of all, Arch Manning is a really good quarterback. I know ultimately how good will he be in the NFL? Will he be an elite NFL quarterback? I think we're a long way from that, all right?
3: What do you think?
1: The thing about last night that makes this a little harder for me to judge him, again, is Ohio State's inability to put any pressure on him for the most part. I mean, he literally, you know, I made fun of it early in the show. If you weren't listening, it was like, remember when you were on the playground and you had to count to five Mississippi before you rushed the quarterback? One Mississippi, two Mississippi. That's what it looked like yesterday for Ohio State defense. I'm screaming. My wife was looking at me like I was nuts last night. I'm screaming at the TV going, are you not going to pressure this guy? Well, if you give Arch Manning or literally any quarterback that kind of time to find an open receiver, he's going to find one. And it's not like Texas doesn't have elite athletes, because Texas is Texas and they have elite athletes. And if you give Arch Manning all freaking day to find a receiver, he will. And that's what Ohio State did. So it's a little harder for me to judge Arch Manning and what he means for the future, whether it's the Browns or anybody else down the road, because he had all day to throw the ball.
3: I got turned off to him last night.
1: Okay.
3: Tell me if this is off base.
1: Shoot.
3: And I'll actually connect it with Pete Crow Armstrong, which sounds crazy, but it's silly because I now dislike the Cubs, which is a shame because everybody always loved the Cubs.
1: Right.
3: And then the World Series happened, and now I just have this ick on the Cubs, from 2016.
1: Right.
3: And Pete Crow Armstrong, oh, now he's the next big thing, and da-da-da-da-da-da-da-da. And I was like, he's the next Steph Curry, essentially, in my mind. But when they interviewed him during the All-Star game, and he was playing center field on Fox, I was like, man, I really like that guy. this is what seems like an odd, like it turned me around. And it, even though I have the Cubs ick, I'm like, ah, all right. Now at the end of the game last night, which by the way, Sarkisian refused both interviews.
1: Yes.
3: The one at halftime and then at the end of the game. And Holly Rowe looked really mad about that at the end of
1: Holly
3: the game.
1: Holly Rowe is so good.
3: Oh, she was
1: to blowing angry. Blowing off Holly Rowe is now, really like, what?
3: But so then they go to Laura Rutledge.
1: Yeah.
3: And she's interviewing Arch Manning and he answers. And he gives his answer looking right into the camera. And it seemed like the most canned ham. Just and I was like, it made me think there's something I don't like about that. In addition to all the things that you just said, like, because he's going to get pressure here if he ends up here, Lord knows you're going to be under pressure,
1: right?
3: But just that might seem silly, but it was one of those moments where I was like, I don't like this guy,
1: yeah,
3: he just seems disingenuous. It was a.
1: I mean, I don't know.
3: There's
1: a lot
3: of
1: pressure on. He's a Manning. It's like
3: I know, but it was just.
1: It's like the Kennedys. He's one of the Kennedys. You know, it's like, you know, it's that, you know, when you're in a family bloodline of any significance.
3: Okay.
1: You know, you're always being judged by the family bloodline, and he's being judged by the Manning family bloodline.
3: And That's part
1: of the deal, right?
3: For better or worse, but yeah, it just sort of. I was just. I don't know. The Oklahoma State losing streak did start against Oregon the year before, and it was 12 games. And they have lost to Tulsa twice during the losing streak, including last week.
1: including last week, and then they beat Oregon. How could you lose to Tulsa? I mean,
3: I was like, on the road last week, but still.
1: Right.
3: Okay, just cleaning that up a little bit.
1: It's kind of crazy. But again, getting back to Arch Manning, the lack of pass rush by Ohio State last night is just, it will be ingrained in my brain forever. And unfortunately, it was really tough to judge him completely. Again, I will give him credit. The interception early was not his fault. That was the fluke of all flukes. But he really didn't throw the ball well early in the game. He certainly got better. I think Ohio State was part of the reason he got better, because they let him get better, because they didn't put any pressure on him. But the one thing about college football, Dave, and you know, it's such a long season. What happens in the first early games of the year, your work is built on every week. And we'll see where Arch Manning is and some of these other quarterbacks, where they are 10 weeks from now.
3: Fair enough.
1: When we're running, you know, we're winding down the regular season and who has done what they have done, and, you know, we'll figure it out that way. And then we'll have even a better idea about what NFL teams who need a quarterback and where they are 10 weeks from now, where are the Browns going to be 10 weeks from now. All right, more on the Browns countdown to kickoff. Freddie Greetham will join us in about 15 minutes here on News Radio, WTAM 1100.
16: 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We'll talk Guardians with Tom Hamilton. 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
1: You know, I'm sitting here doing, along with Dave Skozen, our countdown to kickoff show, and I'm going, you know, Dave, there's something missing this morning. And I finally figured it out.
2: I can't. What is this going to be?
1: You know,
2: this is like a conversation with your wife. You know, like, what's missing?
1: It's going to be kind of like that. And it's a big thing. You know, in the past, Connor has provided donuts for countdown to kickoff.
2: That's very nice of him, Connor.
1: Yeah, I mean, yeah. I would come in, you know, to do the post game because I had done, you know, the Browns post game for a bunch of years, and I'd come in, you know, Sunday, you know, third, fourth quarter of the game, and there'd be a nice box of donuts that had, you know, because they didn't finish all the donuts.
2: Half of the one with the pink frosting,
1: right? And then the apple fritter one, there would be like. There would be donuts to eat for, you know, a little afternoon snack, a little sugar high as I was getting ready to talk about another Browns loss, you know, and there would be donuts there. And here we are at 12:27 in the afternoon on our first, and I'm going, you know, I didn't see any donuts today.
2: Well, the hour has passed.
1: Yeah.
2: You've already had stadium mustard. Yeah, I've already had donuts.
1: Thank God I brought my own sandwich to the show today. So I will ask Mr. Connor, who's with us here in the studio, is there any reason for the snub this morning of the Sunday donut breakfast?
3: Well, first off, those all came out of my pocket last year. Those that the company did not pay for, unfortunately.
1: Oh, my God!
3: to be fair, the first year that I was doing that, Keith gave me gift cards that way I could do that. Last year, he didn't, so those all came out of pocket.
2: Wow.
3: So
2: that's admirable.
1: And you still did it.
3: Yeah, and I still did it. I just didn't
1: wake up. Who's doing that early show last year? Bloom Daddy.
3: Davidson. Yeah, Davidson and all of them.
1: Uh-huh.
3: I just didn't wake up early enough so that way I could get... Swing by Duncan.
1: Here's the deal.
3: Yeah.
1: Because I am who I am, all right? And that's pretty significant in your life here.
2: It's like Popeye.
1: You don't have to do that. I will bring the donuts unless our program director, Mr. Kennedy, decides to come up with some gift cards to one Connor here so that he can go get us donuts on Sunday's countdown to kickoff.
2: Is there anywhere downtown?
3: There's one downtown as well.
2: Yeah. Is it convenient? Yeah. Is it like overpriced?
3: It's about a 10-minute walk.
1: Here, unlike Bloom Daddy, I am not that guy that will go, you know, I think Connor should, out of his own pocket, buy his donuts. That is never going to happen.
2: But Connor, did they know it was out of your own pocket?
3: I brought it up to him at the start of the season last year. Hey, are we doing anything? Do you want me to grab donuts for the guys? And they said...
2: No,
3: and,
2: did Bloom Daddy know?
3: Bloom Daddy knew
1: that you were buying donuts for the crew out of your own money. Did he ever give you any money?
3: No.
1: I see.
2: Wow. Man, you're going after Bloom Daddy.
1: Yeah.
2: On opening day.
1: I don't care. I'll go after
3: him. It's all about deflection. It first started on me, and I deflected it back towards the company.
1: I'm going after everybody. I don't care.
2: I got something for you. You're going to appreciate this. We mentioned the Zips a few times. I do the football games.
1: Right.
2: Joe Dunn is my broadcast partner there.
1: Okay.
2: So that was yesterday afternoon. Joe has been around the Akron athletic program for 50 years.
1: Wow.
2: And before that, he had another life. He was a Marine, whatever. Friday night, I do on the Cavs Network, RESN, Rock Entertainment Sports Network on TV. I do a high school postgame show with Chuck Kyle. Okay, so that's three different, which is awesome. You know, 40 years of St. Ignatius and everything. You are the youngest guy that I have worked with all weekend. You are the youngest guy I have been around.
1: Yeah.
2: So look out, man. You're a spring chicken.
1: I am a spring chicken. Thank you. See? Chuck Kyle was, when I was at Ignatius, was just starting his teaching career.
2: He was an assistant for 10 years before he was the head coach for 40.
1: We were graduating my class, and

0: Home of the Cavaliers and Guardians. 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
1: Good afternoon. I'm Andy Betts. It's 1230. Your 3 News forecast. Partly sunny today with a slight chance of showers and thunderstorms this afternoon. A high of 82. Tonight, partly cloudy. Overnight low in the upper 50s. And for Monday, mostly sunny. High near 70. Additional charges are being filed against a man charged in connection with a 2025 shooting at a North Canton apartment building. Authorities say that Brian Francisco injured one woman during the incident and then continued to fire on first responders, though none were hurt. The new charges are to address Francisco's alleged firing on officers. He was previously charged with felonious assault. Authorities are increasing patrols around former Vice President Kamala Harris's Malibu home after a woman allegedly trespassed on the property. Security personnel spotted the woman entering the property late Friday night. L.A. County Sheriff's deputies responded, and the woman agreed to leave voluntarily without being arrested. Cleveland police arrested a 26-year-old man accused of breaking into multiple cars this week outside of Sunbeam School, an elementary school for special needs students. The school was closed the day after the break-ins due to more than 75% of the staff calling off. The suspect is facing charges of vandalism and trespassing. The Senate reconvenes Monday, and it remains to be seen if Senator Mitch McConnell will also be returning to Capitol Hill. McConnell has been absent from the Senate since June when he was hospitalized following a fall and diagnosed with pneumonia. Americans may have a shorter work week if a new bill introduced in Congress somehow passes. The 32-hour work week act would slowly lower the overtime threshold from the current 40 hours a week to 32. It would also look to prevent employers from cutting workers' pay or benefits in response to the proposed reduction in work hours. I'm Andy Betts. Listen for our next news at the top of the hour when you set a preset on the free iHeartRadio app to WTAM 1100.
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0: The best Browns coverage before every Browns game is on the big one. WTAM 1100. This is Countdown to Kickoff.
1: I can't believe we have less than a half hour to go.
2: And it's kickoff, baby. There's game kickoff. Time.
1: Kickoff. That's right. Kickoff.
2: 90 degrees in Jacksonville. Let's go.
1: What was that? It was like 95 in Austin last night on game time. Yeah. It was like 6:30.
2: It's a dry heat.
1: Yeah, it was a dry. Yeah, no, it was not a dry. Right. It was like I saw those air-conditioned little cubicles they had and the misting fans.
2: It's all nonsense. It's hot.
1: Yeah, it's just that. Come on, it's hot. Go out and play. It's
2: Does
1: hot.
2: That help?
1: I don't
2: Does
1: know.
2: Does heat help the Browns?
1: You know, all I know is that
2: no.
1: when I was young, you know what was the best solution? A garden hose.
2: Oh, totally.
1: Water from a garden hose.
2: You can drink
1: is still,
2: it. You can, yeah.
1: It's still the best. Cold water from a garden hose, man. It's the best thing going. Freddie Greetham joins us. Wouldn't you agree, Freddie? Back in the day, nothing better than a cold drink from a garden hose.
3: Yeah, absolutely. Back when water was cold and we didn't know what was in it and all that kind of stuff.
1: That's
3: you know,
1: right.
3: When you're just out on the sand lot and you just, hey, run to the hose and it don't matter. It's great.
1: Yeah, we always knew the house that would let us do it. You know, some people didn't like their kids coming in their yard, but there was always that one house where you could run to and get a drink of water because the garden hose was hooked up and they didn't care. And we were just trying to get a drink of cold water at some point because we were playing baseball all day and we can get our drinks and we were done with it. And then they came up with this Gatorade stuff, you know.
2: Follow the money.
3: Whole nother topic. Yeah. Another topic. You don't see anybody out there playing ball on the sandbox anymore. You know,
1: Freddie. I don't even know. Well, I do. That is for you know. One of these days, you know, at some point during the next baseball lockout, which will be coming your way next, we'll all get together one day and because you were a terrific baseball player, and we'll talk about kids today and travel leagues, and we could be on for like 11 hours talking about it because I think it's the way to go. But today we got to talk about football, another season. Freddie Greetham in his eternal life here covering the Cleveland Browns. Freddie, as I said earlier, they have done some positive things in the last couple of years. I think their let me put it this way. I think their drafts have been good in the last couple of years. I think getting rid of Paul DePodesta was one of the best things this organization could have done. And I had absolutely no problem trading Myles Garrett. You got picks and you got a really good player in return in Jared Verse. And if you heard this, you've seen the story already this morning, Myles Garrett on the injured list now, arthroscopic surgery for his knee. So there's things that they've done right over the last couple of years, but I still think they are miles away from being a team that is relevant in the NFL. What says you?
3: Well, there's a lot to unpack there, but I agree. I think the trajectory is up for the team. And as I wrote today, kind of my season preview, this season, in my opinion, isn't all about wins and losses. I don't expect a lot of them. I had them 6-11. But I feel that the biggest thing is to identify another core of players. Hopefully it's just like last year that come out this draft class, you know, the Concepcion, the Spano, the Boston, Emmanuel McNeil Warren, those type of players, Austin Barber. And if you can stack that with last year's group along with Jared Verse, you could have 10, 12 really good first, second year players going into the third year. And the Watson contract comes off the books. And you can really find out this year what your problems really were. You thought you might have solved some of the offensive line problems by going and getting 7 new offensive linemen, but you might say, well, 2 or 3 really weren't that good. Well, you can go fix that with the money. They haven't had the money to do that with a salary cap. So to me, it's all about identifying, you know, where they are so they can go into this season are next season ready to compete. That doesn't say they can't compete this year. AFC North has three of the four teams have new head coaches. Who knows in the NFL how Baltimore and Pittsburgh will do with first-year coaches with their team. So who knows? But I do think it's more about identifying what they have, what they don't have. So when Andrew Berry has a war chest going into the offseason, that maybe they can finally find the quarterback if they don't identify one this year.
1: I think most of us would agree that we're all good with a new voice in Todd Monken being the head coach. My concern is a 60-year-old man getting his first opportunity with a team that still has a lot of issues. We know what he's done as an offensive coordinator. I think everyone would agree that he's a decent coach. But I just wonder about someone who's getting his first chance as being a head coach in a tough situation. What do you think?
3: Well, it's a great point. Are you going to get more of the Bruce Arians version, who didn't get a chance to be a head coach till he was 60? He wanted to be the Browns coach when they had openings. They passed him up. He'd just been a coordinator. Well, then we know how well he did. Won a Super Bowl, you know, eventually was with Tampa Bay. Or are you going to get one of the others, that guys that were good coordinators, great coordinators maybe, in the NFL, but they weren't head coach? His first decision to name Deshaun Watson, very unpopular decision, you know, could define, you know, what direction this goes. We know there's nothing guaranteed in with the Haslams. They've had two one and done coaches, and he knows that he needs to win. Nothing's guaranteed. And so I think he honestly feels that Deshaun Watson gives him the best chance to win. We'll see, starting in a few minutes today. These first two games in Florida on the road against some pretty good teams, you don't want to be 0-2 if you're Todd Monken, because you're going to be forced into another decision, in my opinion. Do you bring him home to be the starter in the home opener?
2: Fred, do you think that the Haslams have matured as owners? You mentioned the two one-and-dones, but they gave Stefanski a long time. They've given Andrew Berry a long time. Have they grown up to make it less likely to get rid of Monken after 1 year?
3: I do. I do believe that. I believe they were long-suffering with Hugh Jackson. I mean, how many? I mean, well, he was 1-30.
2: I don't know if that's growing up, but we're all suffering.
3: Well, I'm saying that everybody assumed he was gone. 1-31, let alone, you know, 0-16. But yes, I do think, to your point, that they want to stay out of things. I think they just felt, as you and I probably would admit, that was unwatchable football on offense the last couple years.
1: Yeah,
3: you know, under Stefanski. And that is why the heat is on, so to say, with Todd Monken to turn this offense around, you know, or at least make it look like an NFL caliber offense and feel like there's trajectory by the end of the year. Okay, they're heading in the right direction. Everything's in place, even if you don't have, you know, the quarterback you think going forward, you're in position to put all focus on acquiring that. But if it looks like the same as what we've seen in the past, you know, nothing's guaranteed after this year.
2: Seems like every year special teams is always, well, who's the coordinator? Can we get rid of him? Can we, you know, there's always this thing around this team and special teams. But you have Bohorquez, you have Schmidt, and now you have Concepcion returning punts. Is the special teams perhaps on this team the strength, one of the strongest parts of this team?
3: I don't know if I'd go that far. I think Concepcion can make a big difference. I think a big difference is Schmidt. You know, last year he cost him the season opener, but then after that, he was almost flawless. He didn't miss an extra point the rest of the year. He only missed two field goals the rest of the year. But that first game cost him, you know, because he missed those two kicks, the extra point and the field goal. So yeah, he could go a long way because most games are close. Could make a big difference. The special teams, what I'm more concerned is the coverage teams, you know, and some of the biggest problems Ventrone had is that you think of the Jets game, a team that was trying to lose to the Browns returned two kicks for touchdowns in a span of like less than 2 minutes. And you'd have to avoid all that when you're a team like the Browns.
1: Freddie, the thing that I think concerns me, obviously, the quarterback situation is what it is. But within that, to me, Shedeur Sanders did not give Monken a really good reason to name him the starting quarterback, considering what we have seen with Watson or not seen what we have not seen with Watson, that you know, even with all that Shedeur played last year, and it wasn't great football, you know, understandably, that at the end of the day, he didn't do enough to really give the new coach a reason to say, you know what, I got to go with the young guy because I see a lot in him and it gives me my best chance. What does that actually say about Shedeur Sanders in your mind?
3: Well, that's logical thinking, you know, and so that's really, it's going to unfold here. If sometimes I think he's looking at Sanders as a rookie, and just like you see a lot in the NFL out there with the Raiders, they're starting Kirk Cousins. I don't know how long he'll go, but everybody knows it's going to be turned over to Mendoza. He feels, for whatever reason, that Watson gives him a better chance on the road down there these first, you know, at least this first week. But I don't know if he'll pull the plug if the offense struggles the first two games or keep going that direction like Stefanski did in those first seven games before Watson was hurt a couple years ago. But with that said, Sanders did improve a lot. And I think if he could show that he is ready to handle the offense, when he is, they'll turn it over to him. But if, on the other hand, Watson can win and play well, this is his last chance, really, and I think he knows it, not only with the Browns, but in the NFL, to go out there and do it. So I do think that there's some variables involved here, but I do think that it's a little tell that Sanders isn't the starter out of the gate, because all things being equal, if it was as close as everybody said, why wouldn't you go with
1: that's my point. Basically. All right, real quick, Browns record, and do you got any Super Bowl? What do you think? What will be the Super Bowl participants this year?
3: Yeah, I wrote this morning. I think the Browns could win the these four games, but I can't see them winning more than eight. I have them 6-11 right in the middle of somewhere. I think just a little better than last year, but it's more about how they're playing and if you feel really good going forward. And as far as Super Bowl, you know, the Myles Garrett thing and the Rams, you know, they're the proverbial favorites, but I think the Seahawks will, you know, is an ascending team, and I think they will be back. And I think Joe Burrow, they're going to try to make a run the Bengals this year. I think this is their chance. So those are the two teams I have right
2: it's
3: now.
2: It's an odd matchup, but that's good, though. That's good.
1: Okay. All right, my man. Thank you, Freddie. We'll talk to you next week. We'll give you our predictions. Final segment. Countdown to kickoff here on News Radio WTAM 1100.
0: Bill Wills. Tomorrow morning on Cleveland's Morning News with Wills and Snyder, Mike's take on Browns Jaguars. We'll talk Guardians with Tom Hamilton. Plus, later this week, a conversation with William Shatner. It's Cleveland's Morning News with Wills and Snyder. 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
1: I can't believe we did this whole show without Connor buying us donuts like Bloom Daddy made him do last year.
2: I know we got to do the picks real quick, but I have to shout you out because the Bill Wills promo is running saying, we'll have William Shatner on Monday morning on Wills and Snyder, and you knew off the top of your head that William Shatner is 95 years old. 95. I would have never guessed that old, but you knew it.
1: Real quick. So I've always been a big space thing. The thing that when I first, the first thing watching Star Trek that I was hooked and it took like 2 seconds was Captain's Log, Stardate. They had me. When they opened the show, the first time I ever watched a Star Trek episode, it was Captain's Log, Stardate. They had me. I said, that's the coolest dialogue ever written for a TV show. They had me at that. Okay, give me your Browns and the Super Bowl prediction.
2: All right, so I have today.
1: Today.
2: Now, I got to give you a record, right, for the season.
1: Right.
2: What do you want first?
1: Give me today's game.
2: I have 29-23 Jacksonville.
1: Okay.
2: Is what I have. Now, about a month and a half ago when I was doing one of these weekend shows.
1: Okay.
2: We were talking this through, and when I say we, it was like me and whoever was texting and calling. I came back to the Deshaun Watson has something to prove, and he's only 30, which astounded. As shocked as I was at William Shatner's 95, I was shocked to come back to the realization of this guy's only 30. It feels like he's lived about 5 adult lives based on everything that's gone on in his career. I put his ceiling at 8 and 9. Now, do I really believe that? No. But for your purposes, because I said it a month and a half ago on this air.
1: Okay.
2: 8 and 9.
1: Okay.
2: Horribly optimistic.
1: Okay.
2: But I'm going 8 and 9 for the season.
1: All right. I got. Well, we'll get to the Super Bowl real quick.
2: Okay.
1: I got Jacksonville winning 34-17 today. I just think it's not going to be a good game. I got the Browns at 6-11, just like Fred. I
2: think that's optimistic.
1: I can't go any higher than that. I really can't.
2: Now, can I tell you what I think you're going to say for the Super Bowl?
1: Go ahead.
2: Okay, I had Denver.
1: Okay.
2: Was that right?
1: No.
2: Was it Buffalo?
1: Yes.
2: Okay, because you tipped Buffalo, but I thought, no, you made it too obvious.
1: It is Buffalo.
2: Okay.
1: I was thinking Cincinnati. I can't pick their defense, so I'm going to go with Buffalo.
2: All right, and then I think your surprise is Washington.
1: No.
2: Okay, who was it?
1: Detroit.
2: See, I think they missed their chance.
1: I agree. He screwed up the NFC Championship game.
2: I think they missed their chance.
1: I understand your logic. I'm going with Buffalo and Detroit in the Super Bowl.
2: I have Chicago and Baltimore, which I love the Harbaughs. I really am big Harbaugh fans.
1: Yeah.
2: But they got the talent there, and they just maybe the change in leadership will do it. I got Chicago and Baltimore. You might be right.
1: All right. We'll be back next week. We think here on News Radio. You never know in this place. You never know, man. You just never know. Connor, you don't have to buy donuts next week. Here on News Radio, WTAM 1100.
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3: An attack on a commercial ship in the Middle East. It's 1 o'clock. I'm Andy Betts. First, meteorologist Matt Wintz with 3 News Weather.
4: A few showers and thunderstorms here as we go throughout our Sunday afternoon. This is product of a cold front that's sliding through. Boy, will you feel it tonight and tomorrow. Before today, the humidity's still around up near 80. Tonight, back into the 50s with a cool breeze and lower humidity. And a refreshing day on Monday with sunshine, a cool breeze, temps in the upper 60s to near 70.
3: Right now, it's 80 degrees at your severe weather station. Iran says at least one person is dead and multiple others are hurt after a commercial ship was struck in the Strait of Hormuz. Fox's Trey Yingst reports from the USS George Washington with the latest.
5: We are here in the Arabian Sea with U.S. forces aboard the USS George Washington, and it was a busy night in the region. A lot of kinetic activity. Reports indicate yet another vessel was targeted by the IRGC in the Strait of Hormuz. There are also reports of at least one explosion near Keshem Island when an Iranian commercial vessel was targeted. Iranian state media blaming U.S. forces. I can tell you aboard this vessel last night that is helping to enforce the U.S. naval blockade. It was very active with jets taking off one after another.
3: The USS George Washington has around 5,000 personnel and fighter jets and munitions. President Trump says the U.S. should be paying the lowest interest rate in the world. Trump made the comment to reporters in Ireland on Sunday as the Federal Reserve is due to announce its decision on interest rates in the week ahead. New data from the Consumer Price Index out Friday showed annual inflation still well above the central bank's 2% target. That's pushing many analysts to raise their expectations about an increase. The Greater Cleveland RTA is holding off on service cuts for now.
6: Thanks to the riders speaking up, the Greater Cleveland Regional Transit Authority has delayed service cuts. That delay stops further cuts after a 3% reduction from August until the May 2027 special election. That's when GCRTA will ask voters for a sales tax increase. These cuts would have happened later in the year, but drew strong opposition in all three public hearings. How much the sales tax increase will ask for is unknown. That's determined September 22nd in the board meeting. I'm Lee Mowen.
3: An incident in Kent early Saturday led to an alert being sent out to residents in the area near the Stowe-Kent border. Police received a report of 21-year-old Bradley Beadle assaulting a woman and her guest in an apartment on Carlisle Court. The two victims were able to flee the scene when the suspect allegedly pulled out a gun and threatened them. When officers arrived, Beadle refused to exit the apartment. He was eventually arrested by SWAT and faces charges of strangulation and domestic violence. Ohio U.S. Senator Bernie Moreno says he'll happily sponsor a bill so that the $5,000 dividend promised by President Trump this week can become a reality.
7: This is the money that the president this week promised to go to every adult American if Republicans hold on to the House and Senate. Moreno said on X his plan is to get the bill ready so the dividend can be voted on right after the November election. Moreno told Fox News the $1 trillion to fund this would come from what he calls a market access fee, a tariff which would be charged to companies that sell their products in the U.S. but make them in other countries. I'm Tom Moore.
3: The Guardians look to take the series against the Twins in today's rubber match after coming up short last night by a score of 4-3. Tanner Bibee gets the start. First pitch at 2:10. You can hear it right here and free on the iHeartRadio app. The Buckeyes came out on the wrong end of a shocking fourth quarter comeback last night, erasing a 20-point lead, losing to Texas by a score of 24-23. It was the biggest collapse of Coach Ryan Day's career. And the Browns are getting underway in Jacksonville. 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I'm Andy Betts.
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1: Hey, we're back. We didn't go far. Welcome, everybody. Game 150. I mean, can you believe 150? The Guardians at 75-74. The Minnesota Twins at 70-78. Guardians in second place in the American League Central. The Twins in third place in the same division. And according to the ESPN matchup predictor, the Twins, unfortunately, have a 61% chance of winning today, but it's only a prediction. Tanner Bibee on the hill for the Guardians this afternoon. He is 5-15 with a 4.22 ERA, 133 strikeouts on the year, 27 home runs he's given up. Joe Ryan on the hill for the Twins, 6-9, 3.68 ERA. He has fanned 145. He has allowed 18 home runs on the season. Last night, the Twins outlasted the Guardians 4-3, 4-7-0 for the Twinkies, 3-5-0 for the Guardians. Rocchio, Bazana, and Kwan, all RBIs for Cleveland. Ailman took the loss. Joey Cantillo, actually, was kind of a bullpen game last night. Pitched the middle part of the game, four innings, a hit, and eight strikeouts. But unfortunately, the Guardians scoring only three runs and again losing to the Minnesota Twins by a score of 4-3. All right, so here we go. How about this? The Guardians are 39-35 on the road. They have a better road record than their home record. That has been the case for a good part of the second half. The Minnesota Twins are 39-35 at home. So identical records, road and home, for the two teams. And that's how we stand this afternoon. In the last 10, the Guardians are 5-5 with a .231 batting average, team average, 4.85 team ERA. Minnesota at 4-6 with a .219 average and 5.06 ERA, also in their last 10 games. All right, Union Home Mortgage Guardian Game Day, talking baseball, and of course, we did not let Dave Skozen leave. David?
16: Hi.
1: Hey, hi! Back again. David, it's crunch time. After today's game, two more weeks left, 12 games. The season, there for the Guardians. They just have to win more than they lose, and I think they put themselves in a very good position. My only point is that as we look at the record today, they've been a 500 team, give or take, above and below a little bit, literally since June. They are that, and I think the question is, can a 500 team make the playoffs, or will they have a one last run at them in them for the end of the season? I don't know.
2: So I think oddly My answer would be yes. So after the game, we did a Dollar Bank 10th inning, Dollar Bank extra innings last Sunday, and that was the win over the Tigers. So they had taken 3 out of 4 in right. that one, and you were going into the Baltimore series, and then to here, so there were 18 games left. And for me, it was an odd sensation because they were still 3.5 behind the White Sox, and you were leading the wild card by a game. But I confidently felt at the time, if they could go 10-8, I think that's enough. 10-8 from last Sunday puts you 4 games over.
1: Okay.
2: So you finish 83-79.
1: Okay.
2: And you and I talked a little bit before we started this. The Blue Jays scare you.
1: Right.
2: Because any of them. Blue Jays, the Rangers, maybe not Baltimore anymore, but if they have a hot week, that kind of blows that up.
1: One hot week for any of these teams.
2: But the way that it's going, 10-8 from last Sunday, finish 4 games over, you're probably the wild card team because all those wild card teams have been hovering at 500 and below. Then you're really not that far from the division. So if the White Sox, it's a game and a half now, so where are the White Sox? 3 games over? 4?
1: Yeah, the White Sox won in dramatic fashion last night.
2: Over the Cardinals. But aren't they like, 5 or 6 over right now?
1: Right, yeah.
2: So if you went 10-8, and that included taking 2 out of 3 from them, you could win the division at 4 or 6 games over 500. So it's so bizarre, but they've gone 2-3 to start the last 18 games. So naturally now they got to be 3 games over, but I don't think it's that big of a stretch.
1: Well, they got to win today they got to win today first. And then, I think, as you said, they got to take at least 2 out of 3 from the White Sox. If they lose this series and they lose the series to Chicago, it then puts them in a real tough situation. Doesn't make it an impossible situation, but they do themselves no favors.
2: Well,
1: here.
2: And then here's the other thing about 10-8 or even 11-7, because there were a few texters and things on Sunday that said 11-7. You're not red hot going into the playoffs.
1: Right.
2: Because remember last year, you had to be just unbelievably playing out of your minds for a month. And we've seen that over and over. There was a season, it might have been 10 years ago, they trailed the Twins by...
1: They won their last 10 games.
2: Well, but they had a scenario where at the end of May, they trailed the Twins by, I don't know, it was like 9 games. And by August 1st, they caught them. And then that was it. They couldn't do any... But that's just, it's law of averages
1: right,
2: in baseball.
1: Right.
2: Last year, you were hot. 5 out of 6 against the Tigers down the stretch. Well, to win that first playoff series, now all of a sudden you got to win 7 out of 9 against them.
1: Right.
2: That was a big ask. You still won 6 out of 9, which is amazing. 2/3 of anything in baseball. But there's a vulgar term I could use, but they didn't have anything left
1: right.
2: by that point. So if they can get in here and go 10-8, 11-7 and get in, if you win the division, you get those 3 games off. Now you're set up where, hey, yeah. We can get hot then, right at the end. And it's not like they've been playing out of their minds forever. I think it bodes well if they can just be just a little better than 500.
1: I agree. I would love to be optimistic, but I just, when you watch this team day in and day out, and, Bloom Daddy and I have talked about this a lot, and we have talked a lot about this on the Sunday shows and stuff. It's just really hard to judge, it's really hard to predict this team on a game-by-game basis because there's a game where they're going to score 6 runs, and then there's a game where they can't get out of their own way. They don't hit with runners in scoring position. They don't score enough runs, and it's just so unpredictable. I don't know about you, Dave, but it's been one of those years where, honestly, I turn on the TV or turn on the radio, I have no idea what's going to happen on that particular day.
2: And I think a lot of that is because they're so young. And I know they've been young for a long time, even when Tito was here. But this is different. You finally got all these prospects that came up, and they're a huge piece of the puzzle right now. Now, what that should be a source of optimism, that they're young now, just wait till next year. But the history shows not all these guys stay. Like, they filter themselves out. Oscar Mercado, and you can go through
1: Owen, we got 100 Owen, of them. Right.
2: What was it? Owen Murphy? Was that the guy with the no, Owen Miller.
1: Miller.
2: Owen, I mean, all these dudes up and they have a good 3 or 4 months and then they just sort of wash
1: the
2: out.
1: The Will Brensons and the Will Brennans.
2: Yes.
1: And like,
2: it's can they keep now Angel Hanau. He's been here, what, a month? If he's real, okay, can you find a play? Because that's the other thing. You got to find a spot for him. He's playing third today. Jose's not in the lineup, but he's a shortstop. Can you put Rocchio back at second? Let him be the shortstop. Because these guys need to be in a spot all the time. Then the question is, what do I do with Bazzana? Would you rather have Hanau or Bazzana?
1: Well, here's
2: what I mean, seriously, yeah. I think that's the type of choice they got to make. And then it spins it back, and it's like, well, if you got to make those choices for next year, you should be making them now to try and set up a playoff run. What do we want to do with these guys now?
1: I said this a couple of weeks ago. The problem I have with that scenario, as you put it, I can't tell you in not the next baseball season, whenever that is, but the season after that, I could not tell you who the middle infielders are going to be on this team. I really don't know. And that's what scares me, because it's an organization that has talked about the middle infield position and has drafted and has produced all these middle infielders. And if I'm sitting here in September of 2026 and talking about two seasons from now, whenever that is, and telling you, as I truly believe this, that I can't tell you who the middle infielders are going to be, that's a problem after all that we have gone through and all of what they have told us and what they have done, and it just bothers me. Anyway, I appreciate you spending a few moments with us.
2: It's been fun.
1: All right, it's been a lot of fun. We'll talk. We'll do it again next week.
2: We can
1: from the
2: do
1: ballpark.
2: It next week.
1: We can do it from next week. We'll do it next week. All right.
2: It's been hours of fun.
1: It's been hours of fun. Yes. All right. When we come back, it's the Are You Kidding Me Play of the Day here on Union Home Mortgage Guardians Game Day. 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
27: Here comes Phillips. There goes Betts. Sends one in the air to left field. Sends one back toward the wall. And sends one
28: to the people! Mr. 225 getting his foot down early and often.
27: Number 20 on the year for Mookie Betts. 1-0 Dodgers in the first inning. Now Muncy's turn. Drive, right center field, circling around on the track. Marcy, he leaps, it's gone! Betts and Muncy go back to back.
1: Yeah, the Dodgers get the 90 wins on the year, 90-58, first place in the National League West, a 10-game lead over the San Diego Padres. When we come back, winners and losers, Union Home Mortgage, Guardians Game Day, News Radio, WTAM 1100.
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1: All right, winners of the day. We're going to give this to the Milwaukee Brewers, winner of the day. Why? Because they're 93-56. A team like the Guardians, small market, Don't hit many home runs, but they have 93 wins on the year, partially because they have a great starting staff. Losers of the day, and we're going to have to give this to Tito's gang, the Cincinnati Reds at 69-79. The Cincinnati Reds are 23.5 games out of first place in the National League Central Division, and you just got to wonder how long Tito is going to want to stick around for this. All right, when we come back, we'll give you the standings and around the diamond here on Union Home Mortgage Guardians Game Day, News Radio, WTAM 1100.
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1: All right, let's start with the American League Central Division. The White Sox have a 1.5 game lead over the Guardians. The White Sox are 76-72, the Guardians 75-74. In the last 10, the White Sox are just 3-7. The Guardians just 5-5, and it is still a very tight race. Now, when it comes to the wild card, the Yankees and the Red Sox are in. The Rays lead the division by 4 games with an 89-59 record. They lead the Yankees by 4 and the Red Sox by 8.5, but those teams are pretty well settled into a playoff spot. The Blue Jays are the team chasing the Guardians right now. The Blue Jays are 74-75, so essentially the Guardians have a 1-game lead over the Toronto Blue Jays for that last wild card spot as we speak. The Astros lead the American League West at 75-74, but the Rangers behind them are 73-76. In the National League, the Braves, they have a 6-game lead over the Phillies. The Braves are at 88-61. Braves have won 6 of their last 10. The Phillies only 3 of their last 10 games. In the National League Central, as we said, the Brewers 93-56, 7-3 in their last 10 games. A 10-game lead over the Cubs, who have 83 wins. And in the National League West, the Dodgers lead the Padres by 10 as the Dodgers get the 90 wins at 90-58. When we come back, we'll give you the starting lineups here. Union Home Mortgage Guardians Game Day continues here on News Radio, WTAM 1100.
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8: Good afternoon, I'm Andy Betts. It's 1:30. Your 3 News forecast. Partly sunny today with a slight chance of showers and thunderstorms this afternoon, a high of 82. Tonight, partly cloudy, overnight low in the upper 50s. And for Monday, mostly sunny, high near 70. Repairs on the Brook Park Road Bridge over the Valley Parkway are expected to begin as early as next week. Crews will be fixing several floor beams supporting the roadway after it was closed on September 3rd as a precaution after ODOT found the beams to be in worse shape than originally thought. The work is expected to be completed by Thanksgiving. The murder trial of Gregory Moore is scheduled to begin tomorrow. The Cleveland lawyer, accused of killing his client, Aliza Sherman, tried this week to delay the start of the trial, but the judge

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5: Well, Tanner Bibee will help the hopefully help the good guys get a win today, win the series, put them at 76-74, and continue to put pressure on the playoff race and, of course, the Chicago White Sox. For the Guardians, Stephen Kwan leading off and playing center field, Chase DeLauder. That's a good sign. He's in the lineup in right field, batting second, Travis Bazana. At second base, he'll be in the number three hole. Joe Adell will be the DH today in the cleanup spot. Nathaniel Lowe will be at first base. He'll be batting fifth. Angel Martinez in left field. He'll be batting sixth. Angel Henao will be at third base as Jose Ramirez out of the lineup today. Patrick Bailey behind the plate. He'll be batting eighth. And Brian Rocchio at shortstop. He'll be in the number nine hole. So, again, we got Guardians and Twins coming up in a few, and hopefully the Guardians can pull it off. It's Jim Rosenhaus next here on News Radio, WTAM 1100.
6: Coming up on Guardians Warm-Up, we visit with bench coach Tony Arnerich as the Guardians look to win a series here in Minnesota. And it's the Coach's Corner with bullpen catcher Rick Passione. That's coming up on Guardians Warm-Up.
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5: Good afternoon once again, everyone. Welcome back to Minneapolis and Target Field. Following a 9-2 Cleveland win today over the Twins, they take 2 out of 3 from Minnesota, and they gain ground in the postseason hunt. More on that in just a little bit. And also later on in Guardians Wrap-Up, it's our Honda Drive at Home game summary with all the highlights, and we'll also hear from manager Stephen Vogt. But first, a look at the Northeast Ohio Ford Dealers out-of-town scoreboard. Cardinals a winner today over the first-place White Sox. 3-1, the final score in St. Louis. So the Guardians now just a game back in the loss column against the White Sox, heading into play that big series tomorrow night starting in downtown Cleveland between the Guardians and the Sox. Other action in the major leagues, the Reds beat the Brewers in Milwaukee 4-3. It was the Marlins over the Dodgers 6-4 down in Miami. The Rays pounded the Astros 14-4 in St. Pete. Blue Jays stayed hot. They take 3 out of 4 from the Orioles, winning today 8-1. They remain a game back of Cleveland for that third and final wild card playoff spot. The Yankees behind Cam Schlittler and the bullpen. They shut out the Mets 2-0 in the Bronx. It was the Phillies 9, the Braves 4. That game down in Atlanta today. The Nationals held off the Angels 6-5 in D.C. It was the Tigers over the Rockies 8-1 at Comerica Park. And elsewhere, they're in the middle of the third inning. The Mariners and Athletics are tied at 2 in Sacramento. The Royals and Red Sox, after a lengthy rain delay at Fenway, they are just getting started. No score, bottom of the first inning in Boston. Pirates lead the Cubs 4-3 at Wrigley, top of the ninth inning. The Rangers, they're trying to hang in there in the wild card hunt. Just 2 back of Cleveland. They lead the Diamondbacks in Phoenix 2-0, top half of the fourth inning. Right here, it was the Guardians 9, the Twins 2. We'll have all the highlights when we return.
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10: Kwan swings, hits one high, hits one deep to right. Keyshaw back looking up, it is gone! Stephen Kwan with a leadoff home run, his third of the year. And it's 1-0 Cleveland on a towering homer to right that was able to scale the wall down there, as that wall in right and right center field is 23 feet high, and it jumped into those seats that extend out over that wall.
5: So that was impressive by Kwan, but not nearly as impressive as Joe Adell leading off the third inning.
10: The pitch hammered to the left, high, deep, on its way, upper deck, 2-0 Cleveland. Oh, Joe Adell with a moonshot in the middle of the day. You can't hit a ball any harder, any further. 451 feet to the upper deck and left, and it's 2-0 Cleveland. Oh my goodness.
5: Oh, when Joe Adell hits them, they stay hit, folks. That made it 2-0. The Twins came back. They scored a run in the bottom half of the third inning on an RBI double from Cody Clements, but the Guardians were at it again in the fourth, this time with a man aboard. Top of the lineup, Stephen Kwan stepped in. Here's the 0-1 to Kwan. He swings and lines it down the right field line. Fair ball into the corner it goes. This will score Rocchio easily into second with a stand-up double. Stephen Kwan, and the Guardians now lead it 3-1. A three-hit day for Kwan, a home run, a single, and a double, and plenty of opportunities left to try and get the triple and the cycle. He did not, but a great day for Kwan just the same. Later on in the inning, Travis Bazzana stepped in. The 2-2, swung on, line drive, base hit right field. Bazzana delivers as Kwan scores, and it's another two-out RBI base hit for Travis Bazzana. The Guardians are now up 4-1. Travis Bazzana now with 52 runs batted in. Got a pitch he could handle and drove it into right field for an RBI single. And Bazzana was just getting going. He came to the plate in the sixth with a man on base.
10: The pitch swung on, hit high, hit deep to right center. Back is Keyshaw looking up, gone! He cleared the 23-foot wall in right center. And Travis Bazzana gets that mammoth two-out blast to right center. And the Guardians have a 6-1 lead. Oh, what a weekend for Travis Bazzana. 5 hits, 4 RBIs. And what a September for Bazzana.
5: Trevor Larnach's 13th home run of the year leading off the seventh made it 6-2 Cleveland. And then the Guardians put the game away in the ninth inning. A sack fly from Nathaniel Lowe. And then Angel Martinez stepped in with men on base.
10: The pitch to Martinez. And he rips one to deep right center field. This ball is going to be high off the 23-foot wall. In with a double is Martinez. Scoring is Adell, a 3-spot in the ninth, and Cleveland has removed all doubt. 9-2 Guardians. Angel Martinez hammered one high off the wall in right center, his second double today, giving him 53 RBIs on the year. And in any other ballpark, that is long gone.
5: So a nine-run output today for the Guardians. They win it 9-2 with nine runs, 14 hits, one error, nine men left. On the other side, two runs, six hits, one error, six men left on base for the Twins. Tanner Bibee with the win, now 6-15. Joe Ryan takes the loss, falling to 6-10. 2 hours and 42 minutes to play it. Paid crowd, 16,676. Stay with us. We will have manager Stephen Vogt stopping by right after this.
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5: Guardians a winner today, 9-2. Let's head downstairs, hear from manager Stephen Vogt.
18: What did you say about Tanner?
19: Oh, that was huge. Especially the first couple innings looked like his command was a little bit, not as pinpoint as we'd liked it to. But for him to step up, to turn in almost seven innings on a day we desperately needed length, and just an unbelievable job by Tanner.
18: I know you're proud of him, but just what does it say what he's – and I know the season's over, but what does it say about who he is and how he's stuck to through everything?
19: He's done this. You know, if he has one where it doesn't quite go his way, he bounces back the next time out, and he's even better. So just really, really pumped for him. I mean, it's been an up-and-down year results-wise for him, but he stepped up huge when we needed him to today.
18: Joe Ryan is one of the better pitchers in baseball. He's an all-star. I think you guys have hit nine home runs out of the 20, I think, that he gave up this year. Just a fluke, or what do you say off of
19: that? Yeah, I mean, I credit it to our hitters and our hitting team for being ready and, having a good plan. When you have a good plan and you get mistakes, you're not going to miss them. And, outside of Joe's short homer, we, didn't miss them. But, I thought, Joe Ryan has been really good against us for years. And, we've been fortunate to get some runs off him the last couple times.
18: Helped to have Kwani kind of start the game off second pitch of the game.
19: Yeah.
18: Does that relax hitters?
19: It does. I can remember about a year ago, he hit a leadoff homer here, or 2 years ago, you lead off homer here that got everybody just kind of relaxed and, okay, we're going to score today. But credit to the offense. We had a lot of moments that we could have broken it open, and, we finally did.
20: What's it feel like to go home half game out, right?
19: Yeah, it feels good. I mean, like we've talked about all along, we can only control what we can do. So we have an opportunity to come home, very similar to last year. Hope the fans come out to support us the next 3 days and the next 6 days, the last homestand of the regular season. So we know we have a big series starting tomorrow. We're going to enjoy this one tonight. Have a happy flight.
21: What's up from Joe yesterday and then Tanner today? How confident does that make you going in, about your pitching depth that you've got coming up?
19: Yeah, our pitching has been, it's been our staple all year. Our starting pitching and our bullpen, that's what keeps us in games. That's what wins us games. And really like the way the offense has started to click. So I feel like we're playing really good baseball at a good time. We just have to keep it rolling.
20: This trip kind of was almost an opposite. The rotation struggled, and your offense really came through. What does that say about this club?
19: Good teams pick each other up. You know, for a majority of the year, our pitching carried us. Yeah. But the offense is starting to click, where the bats are starting to come alive at the right time. And we just have to continue to play complete games and play good baseball. You know, we've got a number of games left. We just have to go one day at a time.
20: What have you seen from Pisano?
19: He's just taking good at bats. He's sticking to his approach, and like I said, he's going to keep saying. Travis is having a phenomenal year. He's doing exactly what we expect him to do. But lately, it's been swinging a really good bat.
1: Managing a little easier when the games.
11: You don't get a lot of spread out games, but I take it no.
19: There's no such thing as an easy win in the big leagues. They're all tough until the 27th out. And it was a good one today to keep a couple of the bullpen guys from touching the mound. You know, Gaddy and Eric both going short pitch counts. So credit to the hitters for doing what they did.
5: So with the win, the Guardians now two games over 500 and just a game back in the loss column of the front-running White Sox in the AL Central, while the Twins fall to 70-79. Next up, the big meeting with the White Sox at Progressive Field, 6:40 start tomorrow night. Airtime for Guardians warm-up, 6:05. Until then, for Brian Motze and, of course, Tom Hamilton, this is Jim Rosenhaus reminding you the final score from Target Field in Minneapolis, the Cleveland Guardians 9, the Minnesota Twins 2. Have a great night, everyone.
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26: 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We'll talk Guardians with Tom Hamilton. 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
6: I am fully aware I misled on social media. I said we would be talking Guardians out of the gate. We're going to save the good part for the latter part of this show. The Guardians, and they're ripping and snorting in Minnesota this weekend. The White Sox losing in St. Louis. We will cover that. Don't worry. We're going to get into the Guardians plenty by the end of this show. But we had to open with the Cleveland Browns. The clown show that was the Browns in Jacksonville. And, I mean, I got to say, it's actually impressive. If you're going to do a race to the bottom, you might as well start the way the Browns did. 216-578-1100. 216-578-1100. Text the show 21095. No, I'm not talking like or sounding like Todd Monken because I was so impressed by his team's no-show today. I'm doing it because I have a sickness. I'm not feeling well. But I'm keeping my distance from producer extraordinaire Alan Colon. And I mean, it's been a long time with Alan Colon, and it's great to reunite with the young fella.
7: And it's good to see you.
6: Yeah, AC. I mean, even under these circumstances where the Browns are concerned.
7: Absolutely.
6: One more time. We will get into the Guardians, and we are going to celebrate what the Guardians have done the past few weeks. Operation Win the Division, right on schedule, ahead of schedule, entering the showdown series against the White Sox Monday through Wednesday at Progressive Field. But I need your reaction to the Browns' 34-10 loss to the Jaguars in Jacksonville. And it wasn't anywhere close to that close, okay? The Jaguars throttled down big time. They could have hung a 50-piece on the Browns. And Liam Cohen had mercy on Todd Monken. This is how it started for Cleveland. Ball first. Couple of short completions by Deshaun Watson. Eventually, a pick. Jaguars, 8 plays, 59 yards, touchdown. Next possession, 3 plays, 4 yards, punt for the Browns. Jaguars ensuing possession, 9 plays, 74 yards, touchdown. 14-0 going to the second quarter. Next possession for Cleveland, 3 plays, minus 8 yards. Jaguars, field goal. And that was a mercy field goal because Cohen could have gone for it on 4th and short if he wanted to, and he knows he would have gotten it. But instead, he settled for the field goal, 17-0. Next series for the Browns, fumble after 2 plays. What did the Jaguars do? Touchdown, 24-0. Jaguars didn't punt till late in the second quarter. Halftime 24-0. Coming out in the third quarter, just in case you had any doubt whatsoever. Jaguars, 4 plays, 60 yards, touchdown, 31-0. Nothing says welcome to the NFL season like trailing 31-0 early in the third quarter. But guess what? The Browns got off the deck, and they actually scored. They got a field goal. 7-play, 15-yard possession. Field goal to get on the board, 31-3. Scored their touchdown in garbage time. Sorry about this. Man, I'm not getting emotional. I'm not getting emotional. I just have no voice. It's just gone. The Browns have sucked my voice out of my body. It's just crazy. But I need to know what your reaction is to 34-10. And I need you guys to carry me because it's just gone. Like, I wasn't even screaming and yelling at all during the Guardians' victory over the Twins. And I long ago gave up yelling and screaming over the Browns. So it's not like I was talking a lot. But I just don't, and I'm sorry, I don't have a voice. At least I'm showing up for work, though, unlike the Browns. That was a no-show of epic proportions. And I thought about it, too. I don't know if I want to say necessarily that they were ill-prepared, because that takes the onus off of their roster. Because if you say they were ill-prepared, then you're inferring that if they were prepared, it would have been competitive. I don't think even if the Browns were playing at the top of their games that they would have been able to give Jacksonville a game. But to start this way in the Todd Monken era, down 31-0 early third quarter, is a disgrace. And I had said going into the game that I was willing to give Todd Monken at least a game before I criticized him for anything. Because he'd been taking a lot of flack during the offseason for this and that, including naming Deshaun Watson QB1. Well, I actually lied. I didn't need a game. I needed a quarter before I started going, Todd, what is this? You're responsible for this, dude. Todd Monken's head coaching debut in the NFL was a dinosaur egg. His team was slapstick bad. And they deserved what they got. In fact, they got lucky they only got beat by 24. It easily could have been 52-0. But the Browns were just atrocious, and I need your thoughts. 216-578-1100. Texas show 21095.
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9: President Trump is headed back to Washington, D.C. after wrapping up a 2-day visit to Ireland. Speaking to reporters before boarding Air Force One, Trump confirmed he will remove U.S. tariffs on Irish whiskey. Fans at the Irish Open cheered the news earlier when he announced the move at an award ceremony for the event, which was played at his golf course in Doonbeg. Trump sparked controversy on Saturday when he said in Dublin that he would love to see a united Ireland.
10: I'd love to see a united Ireland. I think it would be a great feather in everybody's cap if that happened. It's going to happen eventually.
9: Trump's visit also sparked weekend protests in Dublin and other cities. House Minority Leader Hakeem Jeffries says lawmakers need to act urgently to address the challenges artificial intelligence brings. Jeffries appeared on ABC's This Week.
12: We should take decisive action now so that we can slow down, as the CEOs have recently acknowledged.
9: A Democratic caucus plans to meet this week with a high priority on AI. I'm Lisa Carton.
13: Did you hear that?
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7: Or TV call, the Browns turn it over in the first possession en route to a 34-10 defeat at the hands of the Jacksonville Jaguars in Jacksonville. If the Browns are indeed in a race to the bottom, then they are off to a flying start. And a lot of us think they are. That's an impressive opening act for the race to the bottom. That's got the attention of the other bottom feeders in the NFL, like the Cardinals and the Jets and the Titans. They're like, wow, the Dolphins. That's impressive, Cleveland. We're going to have to work hard to keep up. Just a disaster for the Cleveland Browns. Again, depending on your perspective, maybe it's not a disaster. I have come to terms that this season is probably going to be a lot of losses and very few victories. So I wasn't as irate as I normally am. But even by Browns standards, this was a train wreck. 24-0 at the half, 31-0 early third. Got the touchdown on the bomb from Deshaun Watson to Denzel Boston in garbage time. Deshaun Watson wasn't very good. I mean, I wouldn't even say very good. He wasn't good. But you know who was worse than Deshaun Watson? The collective performance of the defense. The Cleveland Browns defense was deplorable. That was unbelievably bad. I mean, a lot of people expected Deshaun Watson to not be impressive. But I don't know that too many people thought the defense was going to be carved like it was. Trevor Lawrence is really good, the quarterback for the Jaguars. Liam Cohen's excellent what he does as the head coach. And the Jacksonville Jaguars, you know, they're building and they're already good. They're building to something bigger. They got young pieces that are talented. But still, Jacksonville's offense just ripping through the Browns' defense like it wasn't even there. Jacksonville's offense, like, we get better competition in practice. More to the point, walkthrough. Our walkthrough competition is stiffer than what we're getting from the Browns.

0: today. Dreadful. Dreadful performance on defense. All right, let's open up. Anthony in Cleveland. Anthony, what do you got?
1: Well, it's good to hear you, first and foremost. But let me just say this about the Browns. And I need Todd, and I like Todd, but I need him to come up with some rationale, to come up with some reasons, to come up with some kind of metric, why him on the front office decided to use Deshaun Watson, to start Deshaun Watson, okay? Because I got to be honest with you, and I don't know if folks doesn't see it. He has lost a lot. I mean, he can throw the deep ball. He's not as mobile as he used to be. So a lot of his strength has disappeared. And that's understandable, especially a guy who just had double Achilles heel surgery. So, I don't know. We should have done better than this, and we can do better than this. I've been in this town a long time, and this is one of the worst games that I've seen the Browns play. And that's for a team that has only won eight last two seasons.
0: Yeah.
1: Unbelievable.
0: Yeah, and Anthony, thank you for the call. This was Stefanski-esque, at least Stefanski of 2024, 2025. Welcome to the NFL head coaching ranks, Todd Monken. Just a disaster. And the techs have said, hey, it wasn't a dinosaur egg. It was a dinosaur something else. I wonder what dinosaur excrement looked like back in the day. T-Rex excrement. That's what this was. The Browns were atrocious. They served notice that they're going to be tough to beat in the race to the bottom right off the rip. 7-0 down, 14-0 down, 17-0, 24-0, 31-0. And the Browns are like, did you get the message yet, Jacksonville, that this is going to be an absolute cakewalk? Oh, okay, good. So we can now go ahead and kick a field goal, Bill Belichick style, so we can get on the board. Don't worry, though. Watson to Boston, that bomb, that's going to plant a seed of doubt in the Tampa Bay Buccaneers' minds next week. All right, let's go to Chris in New Orleans. Chris, you are on the show. What's up, Chris?
2: Hey, bud. Excuse me. I just wanted to comment on the Browns here. I am too old to go through another Hugh Jackson era. This is the way I feel. I mean, I have been a Cleveland Browns fan forever. I was at Red Right 88, 14 years old. Wow. You know, just I froze my butt off, and it was a big loss. And it just seems to go on and on and on. And I just don't understand what Monken is thinking with Watson being the QB1. I agree with you. He was not good at all. And this has got to stop, honestly.
0: Well, thank you, Chris, for the call. You and I are similar age. And, it's difficult to watch this. I think it's too early to be rooting for the number one overall pick. One game in, but I can understand people who do at this stage because that's how bad the Browns look today. Yes, Deshaun Watson left so much to be desired. He was not good at all, and it's hard for me to imagine that he only threw 6 incompletions. 16 of 22, 205, 1 TD, 1 pick. The touchdown was a bomb in garbage time. Yeah, I guess he gets credit for that, but, you know, you take that away, it's 15 of 21 for $150. So, and he was sacked a billion times. The stats say only 5, but it should have been more than that. Total QBR on a scale of 1 to 100, 34.5. Meanwhile, his counterpart, Trevor Lawrence, 18 of 23, 245, 4 TDs, no picks. 93.5 QBR. It was a battle between Deshaun Watson and the Browns defense and Todd Monken for worst showing of the day. Alan Colon, let's go. We go unknown on one. Let's play it on faith. What's your name? Where are you calling from?
3: This is Jack from Canton.
0: What's up, Jack?
3: Hey, what I wanted to say about the Browns was, I said, okay, only thing I want to see out of them this year was less penalties, better in the red zone, and better tackling. Once again, we can't tackle. We were 0-for-2 in the red zone, and we had 11 penalties. I mean, as an NFL team, aren't you embarrassed? I mean, I don't. Maybe I'm the only one here. I'm looking at Deshaun Watson going, I wasn't expecting much. I wasn't. I mean, he hasn't played in 2 years, and he wasn't good the last time we saw him. But yeah, the fact that we couldn't tackle, and I thought the play calling, you know, you're in the second half and you're still trying to run the ball up the middle against that defense.
0: Yeah.
3: Yeah. I mean, you know, what are you trying to prove? It was like, my golly, guys, this is not preseason. This is the big time. This is the big show, first one. And you look like you weren't prepared. Not that we haven't seen that. We saw that 1,000 times under Stefanski. But, my golly, it's just embarrassing.
0: Yeah.
3: I thought the defense would have, you know, after the first drive of going down and scoring so quickly, I said, okay, now the defense is going to, now they're upset. Now, no, they weren't. It's like the defense never woke up.
0: Yeah.
3: How can you not be prepared for the first game of the year?
0: I hear you. And thanks for the call. How crazy is this, too? Did you notice the upper deck in Jacksonville was tarpened off? And I was wondering, what's the attendance? What was the attendance at the season opener in Jacksonville? Good team. Unless my eyes are deceiving me, and it's possible because I'm sick as a dog, the listed attendance today for the Jaguars-Browns game, 41,156. What? I mean, 41,000 for a season opener and a good team. The home team is a good team, Jacksonville. And I know you can say, well, it was the Browns, but if you're the Jaguars fans, don't you want to go to a game where you know your team's going to get the can out? 41,000? That's it? Now, maybe there were repairs in the upper bowl or something. I don't know, but it was weird how few people were there. At least, you know, from the television viewer. And I've never told people how to spend their money. I'm not cracking Jacksonville fans for not spending to go. But it just seemed odd to me that there wasn't a packed house in Jacksonville. Jaguars 34, Browns 10. We'll take a break. We'll be back as we continue to talk Browns and eventually talk Guardians. 216-578-1100. Text the show 21095.
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0: Thank you, texters, and also Alan Cologne. Alan and I here at 668 Euclid Avenue, downtown Cleveland. Major renovations for the Jacksonville stadium, and I appreciate that. And a bunch of Jacksonville fans weighing in. I mean, people who live down there and say they've been there a bunch of times. Major renovations reduced attendance capacity to around 42,000. Yeah, I didn't think that Jaguars fans were being blasé about their team. It was just jarring to see that number of 41+. But now that you explain it, that makes total sense there. Upper Bowl tarped off because they've been doing construction. Next year they're playing in Orlando. They're going to close the stadium for renovations. So thank you. Thank you for that clarification. I was too busy having my mind blown by how bad the Browns were to really check in on whether the stadium was being renovated. And coming up on this show, when we come out of the top of the hour break, around 6:06-ish, I'm going to have Alan Cologne play Todd Monken's sound from after the game. I have not listened to it yet. I intentionally did not listen to it because I want Alan Cologne to spring it on me and I want to react to it. But I've heard some stuff about what he said, and I cannot wait. Not only did I not want to hear it until fresh on the show, but I was also preoccupied by the Guardians taking care of business in Minnesota against the Twins, winning the game today and the series 2-1. So that's fantastic, and we will talk Guardians before we're out of here tonight. But for now, the Browns, and we go to Michael in Canton. Michael, you are on the show. What's up, Mike?
8: Hey, I try not to be a big conspiracy guy. I don't hate Stefanski. I don't know. I mean, Monken has a good track record in the NFL. I really feel like upper management kind of came along and said, hey, Deshaun Watson's going to start these next two road games. He goes in, he wins one, maybe two, comes back to Cleveland looking like the best decision ever. But he goes out there, he loses these couple games. Shadur starts the first home game. People are happy. Attendance is up. I can't help but think that from a talent perspective, it has got to be more of a management decision than a talent evaluation decision with starting Watson.
0: Michael, thank you for the call. I'm going to disagree with you. I know it's easy to think the way you're thinking. A lot of people have that line of thought that, you know, that the starting quarterback was dictated to Monken by, you know, the bosses, specifically Jimmy and D and JW and maybe even Andrew Berry. I'm going to say no until proven otherwise, because if I say yes, if I agree to that, then Todd Monken has no dignity at all. And I know Todd Monken's team was a disaster today, and he should be criticized for his team's performance today in the season opener. His first game as an NFL head coach, worse than a nothing burger. It was a disaster. But Monken has no dignity if he takes this job and then says, you know what? I'll let other people determine who my quarterback one is to start the season. I understand how people arrive at that. I just disagree with it. Todd Monken, to me, had to have said to them, during the interview process, look, I know who you got on your roster. I know Deshaun Watson's not long for this team. One more year. I'll decide who the QB one is. And if I'm not allowed to decide it, then I don't want the job. That's what I choose to believe. Maybe I'm wrong. Maybe the conspiracy theorists are right. But until I get hard evidence that I'm wrong, I'm going to stick to my convictions. What is possible is Watson gets destroyed against Tampa Bay, and then he looks bad in the first half against Carolina in the opener at home, and that could signal some kind of move that's made. Unfortunately for the Shador fans, unfortunately for the people who want to move on from Deshaun Watson, he did hit that bomb to Denzel Boston, and that's going to plant a seed, perhaps, in Todd Monken's mind that, you know, with more reps, more rust gets knocked off of Watson, and he gets better and better. I'm just telling you, don't shoot the messenger. That might very well be how Monken is thinking. But if Watson's bad against Tampa and then bad in the first half against Carolina, and the boos are raining down from the stadium in the home opener, I could foresee a move being made. But not until then. 216-578-1100. 216-578-1100. Texas Show 21095.
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31: President Trump is headed back to Washington after wrapping up a 2-day visit to Ireland. Speaking with reporters before boarding Air Force One, Trump confirmed he's going to remove U.S. tariffs on Irish whiskey.
32: Very unfair because others have the relief and they didn't, so I thought I'd do it.
31: But Trump also sparked controversy Saturday when he said in Dublin he would love to see a united Ireland and that he thinks it's going to happen eventually. Trump's visit also sparked protest in Dublin and other cities, and he was asked about his idea of sending $5,000 dividend checks to every American adult if Republicans keep control of the House and Senate after the midterm elections.
32: And that's because we're taking in so much money in so different ways, including the tariff.
31: Today, the Republican Speaker of the House, Mike Johnson, called President Trump's proposal to send $5,000 dividend checks to every American adult a creative idea, appearing on CNN's State of the Union.
33: He launched it at the at our convention and got a lot of people excited. Of course, devil's in the details. We have to figure all that out.
31: Trump has not explained how the plan would be funded. Commerce Secretary Howard Lutnick has said the checks would not come from tax money, telling NBC News they can earn the money that Donald Trump wants to pay out. A 40-year-old Pennsylvania woman has died from complications from the measles. That state's now third measles-linked death this year. The coroner's office in Jefferson County says in a Facebook post the woman died Saturday, calling her death an unfortunate reminder that measles can be a serious and potentially life-threatening disease. In the week ahead, the Federal Reserve is due to announce another decision on what to do with interest rates. Nick Harper reports there's speculation about a possible rate hike.
34: Fed Chair Kevin Walsh has already hinted that rate hikes may be coming, even though President Donald Trump is urging the Fed to cut rates.
31: New data from the Consumer Price Index out Friday showed annual inflation still well above the central bank's 2% target. I'm Scott Carr. Actress Mariska Hargitay is set to host the 2026 Emmy Awards on Monday. Hargitay will be the first woman to host the ceremony in 15 years, following Jane Lynch back in 2011. The star and executive producer of Law & Order SVU says she's excited to celebrate an extraordinary community of storytellers. The 78th Emmy Awards airs tomorrow night, 8 p.m. Eastern on NBC. It's possible every American could have a shorter work week if a new bill introduced in Congress were to pass, Lisa Carton explains.
35: The 32-Hour Work Week Act, introduced this week by Senator Bernie Sanders and Representative Mark Takano, would slowly lower the overtime threshold from the current 40 hours a week to 32. The act would also look to prevent employers from cutting workers' pay or benefits in response to the proposed reduction in work hours. Hours worked past 32 hours require compensation at time and a half, and hours past 40 hours will require double time. I'm Lisa Carton.
31: The El Nino effect has been making the waters off of California's coast much warmer, and that's brought several tropical creatures to the water there. Rich Cassone explains the latest is a giant whale shark.
36: Carl Sparunas, a spotter for commercial fisheries, told the LA Times that the shark, which poses no threat to humans, is about 14 to 16 feet long and is cruising waters around Santa Barbara Island and Malibu. They're usually seen in more tropical locales like Australia, Baja California, and the Persian Gulf, according to the report. California waters have been warmer this year, and it's attracting more tropical species. Huge bluefin tuna and rays with up to 10-foot wingspans have also been spotted. Whale sharks are the largest fish alive today, but their teeth are small. I'm Rich Cassone.
31: The defensive end for the L.A. Rams, Miles Garrett, will have to miss some time. Several sources say Garrett will undergo arthroscopic surgery on his knee and placed on injured reserve, missing at least the next four games. This after the Rams suffered a season-opening loss to the San Francisco 49ers in Australia. I'm Scott Carr.
4: Now, here's what's happening across the state.
21: Strongsville City Schools has unveiled a three-phase contingency plan outlining up to $20 million in spending reductions and over 100 staff cuts if voters defeat a 6.7 mil operating levy on the November 3rd ballot, which would eliminate art, athletics, music, and advanced placement course offerings across all district buildings. While in Bexley, City Council President Jessica Sad has assumed duties as acting mayor following Ben Kessler's resignation after 14 years in office to lead the Regional Housing Coalition. City Council is accepting mayoral applications through September 18th, before electing an interim mayor by majority vote at its September 30th regular meeting to serve until regular elections are held to fill the remaining unexpired term. I'm Travis Laird.
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5: Scattered showers and thunderstorms as a cold front slides through northern Ohio this afternoon. Once that pushes out, the drier air will start to work in. We're near 80. Tonight, you'll feel it refreshing. We're back down into the 50s with dramatically dropping humidity, and it'll be nice and refreshing tomorrow as well, but kind of cool. Temperatures only in the upper 60s to near 70 for highs, with a lot of sunshine around to start our work and school week. From the 3 News Weather Center, I'm Senior Meteorologist Matt Wentz.
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22: 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Touchdown, Browns! 46 yards from Watson to the rookie Denzel Boston.
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0: Yeah, but if ever there was too little too late, it was that. Denzel Boston from Deshaun Watson in definitive garbage time to cut the Browns' deficit from 34-3 to 34-10. And that turned out to be the final score in Jacksonville. Browns with an epic no-show. And I'll tell you who showed up. Courtney Rego. My man, Courtney Rego. The king of Rego Supermarkets. Rego's proud sponsor of NFL Picks 2026. So Courtney Rego makes his debut with us this past week on NFL Picks. And we now have given him a niche, anytime touchdown scores. Court is uncanny with anytime touchdowns. So we call it the Court Report. We say, Court, what's your report on anytime TDs? He said he was going to parlay the following guys for anytime touchdowns in week one. Josh Allen of the Bills, Amon-Ra St. Brown of the Lions, and Ashton Jeanty of the Raiders. Hit, hit, hit. Courtney Rego cashing a fat check on the anytime touchdown scorers. Jeanty, Amon-Ra, and Josh Allen. Just incredible. Incredible performance by Courtney Rego out of the gate. The opposite of the Browns. And the opposite of me, by the way, picking NFL games. Coming off of a really good season, I opened either 1-9 or 2-8. I laugh. If I don't laugh, I'm going to cry. I just couldn't pick games to save my life. Yes, I went with the Browns plus 8.5. That's a bag over the head worthy. But there were some in there that I can't believe I lost. Like the Falcons Steelers, I was only getting 5.5 with Stefanski. They wound up losing by 7. Texans Bills, Texans were on the doorstep of winning, and they fail in the final minute. So the Bills cover. I had the Texans plus 1.5. I mean, just a disastrous day for me, but not as bad as the Browns. And some of the Texans have said, who did a worse job this weekend? The Browns against Jacksonville or the Buckeyes against Texas? And that's a tough one because the Browns are expected to be atrocious and they live down to that expectation. The Buckeyes are expected to be great, the best team money can buy in college football. 23-3 lead in the fourth quarter, and they blew it to Arch Manning and the Texas Longhorns. Lost 24-23. Stupefyingly horrendous performance by the Buckeyes. And so, yeah, I do wonder which was worse based on expectations. All right, we go to Uncle Tony. Uncle Tony, what do you got, my man?
6: How are you, my dear friend? Long time no talk to.
0: Yeah, same.
6: Hey, I just want to say, man, the blame here is on Jimmy and D. Haslam's for making the worst deal of ever. This was an atrocious, even to the Brian Leaf deal, by hiring a Watson. It's the worst thing you ever did. That's, I feel bad for Shadur and Gabriel, the backups. They, come on now, we're rebuilding a team. Why are we bringing Watson with us? Why, and I got a question for you, my friend. Why is Perry still with the Browns? Nothing, no draft picks he ever picked worked out. It's not, but next week, put all your money on the Tampa Bay Buccaneers because a guy named Baker Mayfield, you're going to his town and he got a lot to tell Jimmy and D. Haslam. I wish to God Jimmy and D. Haslam would sell the team. I really do.
0: Well, it's not happening.
6: The worst owners in football.
0: Uncle Tone, thanks, man. Thanks for the call. It's not happening. Jimmy and D are not selling. They're building Jimmy and D's world in Brook Park. So at least for the first few years of that, they're not going anywhere. Bake, he cost the Tampa Bay Buccaneers significantly in their opener at Cincinnati. Mayfield made mistakes that the Bengals turned into points, and the Bengals wound up winning, and Baker was part of the problem for Tampa. Maybe it was a look-ahead game for Bake because he's so excited about taking it to the Browns in week two that he forgot to take care of business against the Bengals in week one. But you're going to get an angry Buccaneers team, if you're Cleveland, you're going to get them in their place. in their home opener. Mayfield, newly minted to that extension. He's going to be itching to prove himself. And, of course, we know that he's had this game circled in red, black, white, pewter, whatever colors you want to talk about, neon. He cannot wait to get after the Cleveland Browns. So, you know you're going to get the Buccaneers' best shot in week two. Texts that have come in. D-Man, you can't be serious that you think Monken's choice of Watson at QB1 was his determination that Watson gave Cleveland the best chance to compete. Nobody with eyes believes Watson's anywhere near NFL starting quarterback status. Nobody. Watson's starting for reasons other than his talent. If Monken believes Watson gives us the best chance to compete, Monken should be fired. I understand where that side's coming from, the texter and many others. I just don't think that Monken has any dignity if he agreed to be the head coach under that kind of a term. He's like, yeah, I want to be the head coach so bad that I'm going to let somebody else determine who my quarterback is. Is it possible that ownership and the general manager leaned into Monken and said, hey, can we just see if Watson has anything left in the tank, at least for the first two games before we go to Shador? And it's possible that Todd Monken said, yeah, all right, maybe. But I think that Monken, again, if he's not making that decision on his own, then shame on him. And I'm down on Monken right now. I am. I should be, because here's the thing. If this performance today, what the Browns turned in Jacksonville, had happened under Kevin Stefanski, then I would have been shredding Stefanski. Well, it happened under Todd Monken. He's got to be shredded. He's got to be criticized for that. Got to be held accountable for that. Even in the race to the bottom, recognizing about the potential QBs next year and Browns, you know, probably in a market for a QB. So you want to be in a good position draft-wise. All that factored in. Todd Monken has to be held accountable for what transpired, or for a better term, didn't transpire in Jacksonville. Just as we were holding Kevin Stefanski's feet to the fire. To me, of all the shocking elements, the defense was stunningly bad. And I'm not saying Jacksonville's an easy mark. In no way, shape, or form would I think that. Jacksonville's offense is capable of making defenses look bad. But this was like next level. Jacksonville's offense, as I said earlier, probably thought, we get better competition in practice. We get better competition in the hotel walkthroughs than we did from these guys. We could do anything we wanted, whenever we wanted. And Jacksonville easily could have hung 50 on Cleveland. And they throttled down in the second half and quote-unquote only scored 34. It was a mercy killing for the Jaguars. But to have the Browns defense look that bad, and I know it's only one game, but you wonder how much of this defense from the past few years was Miles and Jim Schwartz, the combination of Miles and Jim Schwartz. No Jim Schwartz is DC, no Miles off the edge. And by the way, Miles' knee surgery is pointed out by the texters and by Alan Colon. Yeah, Miles did not look right against the 49ers in Australia, and he's going to have surgery on his left knee. But without Garrett, without Jim Schwartz, you wonder, is this defense going to approach elite level? We shall see, but the early returns are not good. 216-578-1100, Texas Show 21095.
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0: The texters and I are on the same page. Alan Cologne, there's one little ditty that rises above the rest when it comes to summarizing Browns at Jacksonville week one.

0: Benny Hill, baby. Benny Hill, the Cleveland Browns. Benny Hill to the Jacksonville Jaguars today. They got beat 34-10, and it wasn't remotely that close. If there was ever a deceiving final score, it was this one. Jacksonville could have dropped a 50-piece on top of Cleveland's head, but Liam Cohen had mercy on Todd Monken. 34-10 final. Imagine what Ben Johnson, Caleb Williams, and the Chicago Bears would have done to the Cleveland Browns in week one. The Bears scored 59 against the Carolina Panthers. Ben Johnson and that offense with Caleb Williams at the controls against Cleveland's defense. Oh, jeez. I mean, that I can't even fathom how ugly that would have been. But the Browns were, they were a disaster. Everybody knows it. Everybody saw it. I had said that Deshaun Watson wasn't to blame for the loss. He was bad. He factored into it. I meant to say solely. He wasn't solely to blame. He was part of the problem, yes. But I lay a lot of the culpability at the feet and the arms and the hands of the defense. Cleveland's defense was shockingly bad. And I hope that this isn't a signal that the Browns defense post Jim Schwartz and Myles Garrett is going to look like this. Just an average group at all three levels. We shall see. Don in Worcester. Don, you are on the show. What's up, Don?
1: Hey, I got two questions. One, I was glad to see Sanders hopefully starting the second game. I figured that took all the pressure off of him for the starting of the season, no matter what happened.
0: Well, Don,
1: that's what I like.
0: What indication do you have that they're going to Shador in game two?
1: No, I'm hoping, as a fan, I'm hoping, yes, we took the pressure off of Sanders, and hopefully he'll come out and be a little more relaxed on that. My other question, why didn't Myles Garrett have the surgery earlier? If they knew he was hurting, why wait until he got a couple of games in to the season?
0: Yeah, I don't know. That's a great question. But Myles Garrett will undergo arthroscopic surgery on his left knee, expected to be placed on injured reserve, according to Tom Pelissero of Netflix. Yeah, I mean, I have to believe that the Browns traded a guy who medically checked out. I mean, based on his training camp work, there was no sign of injury to Miles, but something happened within the last week or so, because he definitely did not look right against the Niners. And now we hear that he is going to have surgery. And the reason I'm giving Miles credit when he was with the Browns, yes, he racked up a lot of sacks, but he also attracted a lot of attention. And even when he wasn't getting sacks, he was being double teamed, sometimes, you know, chip triple teamed. And that has a ripple effect on a defense. When so much attention is focused on one guy, other guys are freed up to do more. Well, Jared Verse, he might be a great player for Cleveland. He was quiet today. He's the guy, he was the apple of Andrew Berry's eye, and, you know, had to make the deal with the Rams because Jared Verse was coming to Cleveland. Couldn't listen to any other offers because Jared Verse was all, you know, he was the guy that Andrew Berry wanted. All right, well, one game does not a Browns tenure make, but Jared Verse was quiet in game one. Is he going to attract the attention that Miles did? No, not even close. Unless he starts, you know, racking up three or four sacks a game. But Verse, you know, he can be good, but I don't think he will have the ripple effect and free up other guys to do things that Miles did. And then, of course, you have Jim Schwartz, the DC of much renown, and you wonder how much of an effect Schwartz had on this defense. We think he had a big effect on it based on the first returns. The evidence is there that he did, because DC Rutenberg, his crew did not get it done today at all. All right, on the other side of the upcoming break, you know what? I'm skipping Todd Monken. I don't even want to hear from him. I don't. I'm that upset with the Browns. I don't want to hear from Monken. We're turning the page on the Browns, and the final half hour, we are going to celebrate what the Cleveland Guardians have been doing, and I can't wait to get into Guardians on the other side of the upcoming break.
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4: President Trump is headed back to Washington after wrapping up a two-day visit to Ireland. Speaking with reporters, Trump confirmed he will remove U.S. tariffs on Irish whiskey. He also sparked some controversy Saturday when he said in Dublin he would love to see a united Ireland. Republican Speaker of the House Mike Johnson's calling President Trump's proposal to send $5,000 dividend checks to every adult in the U.S. a creative idea. Trump said the money would be sent if Republicans kept control of the House and Senate post-midterm elections. Appearing on CNN's State of the Union, Johnson said the president would need Congress to act on such a proposal. A 40-year-old woman in Pennsylvania has died from complications from the measles, marking that state's third measles-linked death this year. The coroner's office in Jefferson County says in a Facebook post the woman died Saturday and called her death an unfortunate reminder that measles can be a serious and potentially life-threatening disease. I'm Scott Carr.
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13: Born on America's darkest day of September 11th, the Tunnel to Towers Foundation has been helping America's heroes ever since. Heroes like Fire Captain Andrew Donner, inspired by the bravery of New York City firefighters on 9/11, Andrew devoted his life to serving his community.
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13: This 25th anniversary year of 9/11, Andrew's story is a reminder of the profound impact that day has had on our nation's heroes and their families. 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
1: It's the End Zone Show, but we are going to transition to Guardians talk. Might as well be Dollar Bank extra innings, because I was not going to get out of here. I was not going to let Alan Colon get us out of here tonight without giving props. And I got fruit flies all over me. I mean, what is going on in this studio? Fruit flies everywhere. I mean, the Guardians, they got it done today, 9-2. And they beat the Minnesota Twins at Target Field. Did what you're supposed to do with trash. Bundled it up, took it to the road, put it in the container, and dumped it into the truck. Guardians 9, Twins 2. Won the series 2-1. Oh, how close the Guardians came to sweeping the Twins. They were Franco Alemán away from sweeping the Twins. Middle game of the series, bullpen game. Cantillo, the anchor of the bullpen game. Oh, I hope this doesn't come back to haunt Cleveland when it's all said and done. But you're 2 scoreless against from Daniel Espino. You're up 1-0, and Franco Alemán comes in. I have no idea why Joey Cantillo didn't start the 3rd inning. And Alemán ruined the game, and the Twins wound up winning 5-2. Excuse me, 4-3. But the Guardians came back and won 9-2 today. And then, you know, yesterday was a double whammy, because not only did Franco Alemán spit the bit in 3rd inning and cost his team the game in a bullpen game, but the White Sox were down to their last strike in St. Louis, trailing by 1, and Randall Grichuk hit a 2-run homer, and the White Sox beat the Cardinals in St. Louis by 1. So it was a double dose of mega, mega, mega pain if you're a Guardians fan. Today, though, right back on the good news train. Guardians win, White Sox lose. The White Sox lost 3-1 to the Cardinals and wound up losing that series 2-1. Oh, how close they came to getting swept. White Sox loaded the bases with 2 outs in the 9th before a flyout. And so, yes, the weekend could have gone better. And yes, we were getting greedy yesterday, but if I have to accept Guardians 2-1 at Minnesota and White Sox 1-2 at St. Louis, then I will. It could have been a lot worse. Up to the minute standings in the American League Central: White Sox 76-73. Cleveland 76-74, half game back. Minnesota 6 back. Detroit 6 back. Kansas City 10 back. Cleveland is a half game behind the White Sox in the AL Central. Wild card: Cleveland by 1 in the 3rd wild card spot, 3rd and final, over Toronto, 2.5 over Texas, 4 over Baltimore. I said this a few days ago. It's a 3-team race for the wild card 3. Cleveland, Toronto, Texas. Unfortunately, Cleveland does not have the tiebreaker

0: against the Blue Jays. So that's a problem. But I mean, I am very impressed by the Cleveland Guardians ahead of their showdown series against the White Sox beginning tomorrow night at Progressive Field. And I'm just double-checking something here to make sure. Yeah, Cleveland does not have the tiebreaker against Toronto or Texas. So that is a problem if it comes down to the wild card. But I hope it doesn't come down to the wild card, because I created Operation Win the Division a while ago when things looked bleak for the Cleveland Guardians. In fact, I can identify pretty much the exact date when we created Operation Win the Division. Let's go look at the schedule here. It was right around Tuesday, August 18th, was when we came up with Operation Win the Division. At that point, the Guardians were 60-65. They were entering a three-game series against the Giants at Progressive Field. And they looked like they were going nowhere but home. White Sox were beating them by, I think it was 6.5 games in the division, or at least 6. And I said, all right, let's do it. Let's last gasp it with the OWTD, Operation Win the Division. Because last year, Operation Save the Season worked. So let's try a redo. Well, you have to have a different acronym, so we went with OWTD. So far, we've had 8 phases of Operation Win the Division. Each phase is Cleveland in a series and then a corresponding performance by the White Sox. For example, phase 1, way back when, Cleveland had to go 2-1 against San Francisco, or was expected to go 2-1 in my prediction model. The actual record, 2-1. Meanwhile, the White Sox needed to go 1-2 at the Cubs. They went 1-2. And then, you know, I predicted each series the rest of the season. Well, 8 phases are in the books, and incredibly, the Guardians are ahead of schedule. Because when you add up all the 8 phases, the 8th of which was Minnesota and then the corresponding series, White Sox and St. Louis, I had expected Cleveland to go 15-10 against San Francisco, Colorado, the Angels, the Royals, the Blue Jays, the Tigers, the Orioles, and the Twins. They went 16-9. So they, in that 25-game stretch, one game better than I thought to this point. Meanwhile, the White Sox, I had projected them to go 12-14. And they went 11-15. And that's how Cleveland has been able to make up, we can get the exact number, 5.5 games. And that's why the deficit is just a half a game entering the showdown series beginning tomorrow night at Progressive Field. So the Guardians, in this 25-game span, and 26 for the White Sox, they've played one more than Cleveland in the span. The Guardians have made up 5.5 games. Exactly what they needed to do as they prepare for the White Sox beginning tomorrow night. Had to have a run like this to have any realistic shot at the division. Now, unfortunately, all the White Sox need to do in this upcoming series is win one game, and they clinch the season series. That hurts a lot. The onus really is on Cleveland to sweep. They need to sweep the series. And Cleveland is taking it very seriously because they moved Gavin Williams back. They let Tanner Bibee pitch on 4 days rest in Minnesota today, and Bibee was really good. Bibee was scheduled to start Monday for a little while, and then they reconsidered. I think that was a great decision, and obviously showed up with a good performance in Minnesota. But also, I'd rather have Gavin Williams against the White Sox than Tanner Bibee. Maybe Williams gets lit up tomorrow night. Yeah, that's possible. But I think most people would rather have Gavin, at least, you know, and a more rested Gavin Williams than Tanner Bibee. Bibee, though, has, what is it, 18 now quality starts, leads the team. The Guardians played it right this weekend, except for Franco Alemán to start the third inning. That's the only thing that was head-scratching and it wound up costing them dearly. But they had to have a bullpen game at some point, either in the Minnesota series or the White Sox series. They chose Saturday against the Twins, and it almost paid off. Now they're set up. Their bullpen's relatively rested against the White Sox. So just a tremendous, tremendous job by the Cleveland Guardians in the past 25. And don't stop now. Keep going, Guardians. Keep putting the pressure on the White Sox. Keep making them feel you. Maybe, just maybe, the White Sox are getting a little tight because they haven't been in this position. This young group that lost 100-plus games last year, they're not used to front-running. And the Guardians have been chipping away, chipping away, chipping away. So it's just been a really fun watch and a really fun listen, of course, on the Guardians Radio Network produced by Motz, Hammy, and Rosie. Just an incredible, incredible Guardians Radio Network. 216-578-1100. 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
9: 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Tomorrow morning on Cleveland's Morning News with Wills and Snyder, Mike's take on Browns Jaguars. We'll talk Guardians with Tom Hamilton. Plus, later this week, a conversation with William Shatner. It's Cleveland's Morning News with Wills and Snyder. 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
1: Yeah, you heard that promo from Bill Wills. Mike Snyder's take on the Browns coming in Will Snyder tomorrow. As optimistic a guy as Snyder is, I don't know how he's going to be able to extract any optimism out of what we saw and listened to today from Jacksonville. Although Denzel Boston, that touchdown, I don't want to take anything away from Watson. I mean, from Boston. I will take something away from Watson because it was garbage time. But Boston, as a rookie, I want him making that catch, even if the score is, 75-0 at that point. I cannot wait to hear what Bill Wills and Mike Snyder have to say about the Browns debacle in Jacksonville. Of course, I have to do that podcast because I don't get up that early. And then Bloom Daddy. Oh, my gosh. Can you imagine what Bloom Daddy's going to do to the Browns tomorrow? Here's what's crazy, though. The textures have reminded me. Bloom Daddy might owe me a little bit of cash. And now that they've reminded me, I'm like, yes, as a matter of fact, Bloom Daddy, I'm almost positive he bet me that the Browns would go 3 and out in their first 3 possessions. And I said, no. They're going to be bad. They're going to lose. Watson's not going to be good. But they're not going to go 3 and out in their first 3 possessions. And turned out I was right. But something tells me I'm not going to be able to collect. Bloom Daddy's going to have selective amnesia there. He's not going to remember that. But the Browns were awful, and Todd Monken was defensive, apparently. That's what I'm told. I guess I'll listen to what he has to say later tonight, but I really didn't want to dwell on the Browns the final half hour because the Guardians won again. And, they won the series 2-1. They split the road trip against Baltimore and Minnesota 3-3. Would have liked to have seen it at 4-2 for sure. But at least they got a 500 trip. And, yes, since September 4th, the second half of the doubleheader against Detroit, the Guardians have gone win-loss, win-loss, win-loss, win-loss, win. I hope that trend doesn't continue tomorrow. 6:40 first pitch. Gavin Williams against Davis Martin. 6:40 first pitch Tuesday, and then 1 o'clock getaway on Wednesday. Getaway for the White Sox anyway, because they have 4 against Detroit in Chicago Thursday through Sunday. Meanwhile, Guardians off Thursday before welcoming the Athletics to town for 3. And that's a series where the Guardians, at a minimum, 2 out of 3. They should be expecting sweep there. So it's nice to have the White Sox series followed by 3 against the Athletics, especially when you realize Cleveland's got potential trouble ahead. That final trip is no picnic. Fenway against the Red Sox for 3, and then Kansas City for 3. So I don't envy the Guardians in the way they're going to have to finish the season. That said, you got to take care of business. If you're Cleveland and you've come that far, you're hunting the playoffs, you got to finish the job. So, it's this close to the end. Just 12 games left in the regular season. Cleveland at 76-74. And if you would have told me a while ago that Cleveland was going to be in this position, obviously before we did Operation Win the Division, I would have said, I'm happy with it. I'm content with 76-74, knowing there's still a lot of work to be done, but it could have been the other way. It could have gone the other way. What if Cleveland had gone 9-16 instead of 16-9? We're talking about the Browns and we're thinking about the Guardians coming back in 28. At least the Guardians are relevant in the division and in the wild card. And here's the other thing. They're doing it with Jose Ramirez as a shell of himself. I wish I didn't have to say that, but Jose Ramirez is hurt and he's just bad. And yet the Guardians are still managing to win enough to stay relevant and put the heat on the White Sox and stay in the third wild card, at least for now. Jose Ramirez was a no-show this weekend. He was rested today after, I think, 0-for-9 in the first two games. His hand's killing him. He has no power. OPS below 700. So the guy who usually stirs the drink for Cleveland, the MVP candidate, is a shell of himself, and the Guardians are still hanging around. That's a testament to this team. That's a testament to Stephen Vogt's leadership. The good news, the great news is Stephen Kwan's back. But I don't know if Hosey's going to be able to recover in time to save the Guardians, but we'll see. Anyway, tomorrow night, can't wait. Opening three-game series, White Sox, Guardians at Progressive Field. Thank you very much for listening, texting, personal texting. Thanks most of all to the great Alan Colon. Great to see Alan again. We'll talk to everybody soon.
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14: 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I'm Carmen
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16: Could you possibly take the tariffs off of Irish whiskey?
14: And he said he would. President Trump is expected to be back in Washington, D.C. tonight. But while in Ireland, he also talked about the more serious topic of the Russian-Ukraine war that's putting pressure on the energy markets. He said,
17: Mr. Zelensky has to do one thing. He has to stop knocking out diesel fuel in Russia. Let him go after targets, but not diesel fuel, because he's causing a shortage of diesel.
18: In recent weeks, Russia has ramped up its air campaign against Ukraine, targeting the power grid ahead of winter. Strikes have been targeting Russia's oil and gas industry, which Kyiv says both funds and fuels Moscow's invasion in this now 4.5-year-long war.
14: Fox's Stephanie Bennett in London. U.S. crude resumed trading tonight and is higher this hour, up about 2.5% at $102.72 a barrel. Hours after his plane's emergency landing yesterday, Wisconsin Congressman Tom Tiffany spoke about the ordeal.
19: Congressman Tiffany, who is also Wisconsin's GOP nominee for governor, was emotional when he addressed responders in Wausau County.
20: I just want to say thank you. What you did.
19: Tiffany said he was traveling from an event when his plane lost power. He and his pilot, Len Bolts, survived the water landing and swam to safety. He did have to get stitches over his eye.
20: My head hit the dash in front of me, and
11: That was the extent of the damage. I mean, we're just really fortunate.
19: But Tiffany said at no time did he think he wouldn't make it. He said this won't deter his run for governor, but personally, his thought is...
11: For at least a while, God spared me.
19: Gernal Scott, Fox News.
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22: That heat's going to be out there for one more day.
23: Temperatures being 30 degrees above average.
15: 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Just click listen, then swipe right and hear the latest news updates on your time. 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
14: The push to build more powerful artificial intelligence is drawing calls to slow down after Anthropic CEO Dario Amodei posted an essay saying the industry needs to proceed cautiously. OpenAI CEO Sam Altman and Tesla and SpaceX CEO Elon Musk agree. Fox's Max Gordon has more.
24: Hey, Anthropic CEO Dario Amodei says that he believes in the good that AI can bring, but also that AI carries with it a number of risks, including losing control of AI systems, the misuse of AI for cyber attacks, and bioterrorism, and serious economic disruption. Because of these risks, Amodei writes, in part, we must slow the pace at which we improve the capabilities of AI models. Tech leaders took to X to sound off. Boom Supersonic CEO Blake Scholl writing, AI is the greatest technology since the steam engine. We should be accelerating it, not slowing it down. But others in the tech community say that this is a prudent step in the right direction.
14: Pink is not pulling any punches in her response to Macklemore's Free Palestine chant when he opened for Ed Sheeran last week. Fox's CB Cotton has more from New York City.
25: She said her reposts contain words that she had not written and ones that she would not have necessarily chosen. She also appeared to hit a defiant tone, writing that she wouldn't reduce the Middle East conflict to a slogan or say something to simply win back followers. Pink condemned Hamas as a terrorist organization and said Palestinians deserve, quote, a future that honors their humanity and aspirations. She also suggested she should be able to express concern for Palestinians while also speaking out against anti-Semitism. Last Sunday, Pink reposted a video from Jewish advocacy group Stop Anti-Semitism, which called for rapper Macklemore to be removed as an opening act from Ed Sheeran's tour after he wore a Palestinian keffiyeh scarf while accusing Israel of committing genocide in Gaza.
14: And Practical Magic 2 conjures a box office victory this weekend, knocking Spider-Man out of number one spot. I'm Carmen Roberts, Fox News.
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28: Welcome. It is the Ben Ferguson Show. It is so nice to have you with us. I tell you what, the Republican convention, it has been truly incredible. We're going to break it all down for you right now. Senator Cruz and I are doing this. It's after 1 in the morning. After night 2 of the Republican convention, and it has been a whirlwind. We're going to break down not only the anniversary of 9/11, we're also going to break down the one-year anniversary of Charlie Kirk, and we're going to break down what the president had to say of the United States of America, as well as the vice president, and also Senator Cruz's speech as well, in a dual podcast that we decided to do because we got out of there and it was so late. So we've got a lot to talk about on today's show, and here is Senator Cruz and I breaking it all down for you. 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Senator, this week was a very interesting week, and depending on when people hear this, we had an amazing convention. You and I spent a lot of time together there. You got to speak at the convention, and it was clearly re-energize the base, get ready for the midterms coming up. There was also somber moments at the same time. You have the anniversary, the 25th anniversary of 9/11, and the one-year anniversary of the passing of Charlie Kirk. There's a lot of highs and lows for you and I personally. We both knew Charlie, and also remembering 9/11 and this excitement around America first and what we're fighting for in this country at the same time.
1: Well, it is currently 12:03 a.m. Thursday night, early Friday morning, and the two-day Republican convention has just ended in Dallas. I think it was a powerful convention. President Trump spoke both nights. The stadium was packed. The energy in the stadium was incredible. I think it was important. I think it was valuable to energize voters. I think we are 54 days out from the midterms, and the results are all going to come down to turnout. And I believe these 2 days here in Dallas were important for turnout, important for underscoring the stakes of this election and why it matters that you show up. That you show up and vote and fight for your country. As you noted, this week was also an incredibly consequential week. It was a consequential week in terms of remembering moments of national tragedy. 1 year ago, on September 10th, Charlie Kirk was murdered. He was someone who was a dear friend. We're going to talk about and remember the legacy of Charlie Kirk. We're going to talk about that later on this show. Also, on September 11th, we remember the 25th anniversary of 9/11. You and I both lived through 9/11, through the horrific terrorist attack that shocked the country, that killed nearly 3,000 Americans, the worst terrorist attack in American history. Those two events, I believe, underscore the scope of the threat we are facing in this country right now. Those two events underscore the hate, the animosity, and frankly, the evil that is threatening our nation. And I will say that those two events, as you noted, I had the opportunity to address the convention this final night here in Texas. And that was the heart of my speech, was laying out just what the stakes are in this election and why it matters so much for our country.
28: Senator, I want to play your speech just again from the convention. It was amazing. Take a listen.
2: God bless Texas. And to Americans from all 50 states, welcome to the great state of Texas. We are gathered here at a time for choosing. We are just 54 days out from the most consequential midterms of our lifetime. 1 year ago today, our friend Charlie Kirk was murdered. 25 years ago, tomorrow, jihadist terrorists murdered nearly 3,000 Americans in the worst act of domestic terrorism in U.S. history. In 2001, it would have been hard to imagine where we are today. Who could have predicted that the extraordinary Donald Trump would be president? That he would have secured the border, brought trillions of dollars of investment back to America, and transformed the Republican Party into a blue-collar party of America. And on 9/11, could anyone have imagined that Comrade Mamdani would be the mayor of New York? The hate that killed Charlie Kirk, that knocked down the Twin Towers, that led to two assassination attempts on President Trump, it just keeps getting worse and worse. And we are witnessing a new and dangerous red-green alliance, communists and Islamists coming together and sweeping over the Democrat Party. They are united because they share the same enemies. They hate Christians. They hate Jews. They hate capitalism. They hate the Constitution, and they hate America. It gives me no pleasure to say this. For me and my family, communism is not abstract or theoretical. My family has bled and has been imprisoned and tortured by communists in Cuba. That's what communists do. From the frozen gulags of the Soviet Union to Chairman Mao's driving nails through the eyes of Christians, from the killing fields of Cambodia to the starvation and misery of North Korea and Venezuela and Nicaragua and Cuba.
28: Senator, I want to just break in here for a second, and I got to say that the crowd reacted to how direct you were on your warnings about the threats to this country that all of us love so much, and that was what was so powerful about your speech.
1: Well, I believe the threat is extraordinary. I think it's greater than any threat, certainly, that we've seen in our lifetime. And as I noted, communism is not a theory for me. It is a reality. Every place on planet Earth, communism has been implemented. The result has been death and suffering and misery and poverty and oppression. And Islamism likewise has been nothing short of horrific.
28: We're going to take a quick break. We're going to come back, play the second part of your speech.
3: Quick break. 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

0: Sharia law. Sharia law is fundamentally inconsistent with the Constitution, and we need to stand together and stop it now. A simple truth. When people tell you who they are, believe them. When Hassan Piker says America deserved 9/11, believe him. When Mamdani says he wants to seize the means of production, he means it. When Abdul al-Sayed says he has a, quote, obligation to comply with Sharia law, he means it. And when James Tallarico says he wants to dismantle capitalism, he means it. Now understand, not every Democrat in the House and Senate believes this, but they are all afraid of these radicals because that's where the money and the energy and the young people are in the Democrat Party. Why do you think that only one Democrat senator was willing to call out an avowed communist with a Nazi tattoo who was their nominee for Senate in Maine? It was only when they realized that Plattner was going to lose that they dumped it. Why does al-Sayed refuse to disavow Hassan Piker? Why does Chuck Schumer stand alongside al-Sayed? Their threats are not simply empty words. Over 60 years ago, my father fled Cuba. When I was a boy, over and over again, he told me how grateful he was to be able to come to Texas. But over and over again, my father asked me, if we lose our freedom here, where do we go? We go nowhere. We will unite. We will stand up. We will defend our nation and we will defend our freedom. From the dawn of America, God's providential blessings have been on our nation, and his plan for this nation continues, and I believe his grace will endure. We have, as one Democrat president put it long ago, before his party had lost their ever-loving minds, we have a rendezvous with destiny. Together, we must stand and fight for the Constitution. We must stand and fight for freedom. We must stand and defeat the communists. We must stand and defeat the Islamists. And together, arm in arm, we must save America. Thank you and God bless you.
1: Senator, I got to say, it was pretty awesome to just watch the room react to what you were saying. This is the warning, and this is what the midterms are about. This is what the future of this country is up against right now, and it's very real from the left.
2: Well, it is, and this is a speech I sat down and wrote the day before yesterday, and I just sat at my computer and typed it out, and it's a message that... Look, there are times in a convention speech, you give a rah-rah speech, you give a rally speech, and there's a value for that, that's important. This was a different speech than that. This was a speech underscoring the magnitude of the threat. And I believe the red-green alliance that we are seeing, the merging, the juxtaposition of communists and Islamists, trying to take over the Democrat Party. And one observation I made that I think is important is it's not the case that every Democrat in the Senate, every Democrat in the House is today a Marxist or an Islamist. But what is the case is virtually every one of them is terrified of this radical left wing in their party. And they're terrified for good reason, because the Marxist and the Islamist are winning primaries in Democrat Party over and over again. It's where the money, the energy, the young people, it is the beating heart of the party. And that is dangerous when you have a party. Listen, if these lunatics win, and by the way, I think the two most dangerous Senate candidates in the country are Abdul al-Sayed in Michigan and James Tallarico in Texas. I think they're the two most radical candidates who are running in the country. And they both have a real possibility of winning. And so I wanted this speech to say, if you want to save America, understand this is what the stakes of the election are.
1: Yeah, and we're going to talk more about that, especially with Tallarico coming up in a moment. 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Phone lines are open. I want to get all your thoughts, all your reaction here, and see what you think about this. Also, don't forget, grab the Ben Ferguson podcast and listen every day, as I do this show as a podcast each and every day. And that's not all, by the way. We also have the 47 Morning Update. It'll give you the top stories of the day coming out of the White House. So grab the 47 Morning Update as well. Much more coming up, and your phone calls in just a moment. 25 years ago today, on September the 11th, 2001, America faced the heartbreak of terrorism at home. And 3 years ago, on October the 7th of 2023, Israel endured that same heartbreak in the Holy Land. Different decades, different attacks, the same evil. 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